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2: In this bulletin, former Liberals defect to One Nation and the Origin Game One team lists have been released. With more, I'm Naomi Millen. Opposition leader Angus Taylor has shrugged off the decision of two senior Liberal figures to abandon the party for a growing One Nation. Senator Pauline Hanson has announced former Liberal Party Senator Holly Hughes and former Vice President Tina McQueen have joined the minor party. Mr. Taylor has told Sky News it's their choice.
3: I love the fact in this country we have democracy and choice. It's a great thing. They are strong Liberal values. Just as people can choose whether or not they want to be citizens of this country, that's their choice.
2: Their defection comes after former Liberal Senator Corey Bernardi and former Nationals Deputy Leader Barnaby Joyce also switched parties. A survey shows 81% of Australians would support more domestic manufacturing in the country. The poll shows nearly two-thirds of all respondents reported buying Australian-made goods always or often. Taiwan has reasserted its independence after US President Donald Trump warned the island against breaking away from China, Reid Butler reports.
4: A spokesperson for the Taiwanese president has said it is self-evident that Taiwan already is a sovereign, independent, democratic country, but added it is committed to maintaining the status quo with China, which is Taiwan neither declares independence or unites with China. It's a delicate balancing act. Donald Trump and his Chinese counterpart spoke extensively about the island during the summit in Beijing. We know China has escalated military drills in recent years and tensions are growing in the region. Trump, but he will soon decide whether to approve a $14 billion package of weapons to be sold to Taiwan. The US president has described the deal as a bargaining chip with China.
2: British Christians are outraged that their government is paying welfare benefits to wives in polygamous marriages, even though they're illegal in the UK. The Department for Work and Pensions is paying second, third and fourth wives around $250 each a week. They only apply to marriages legally contracted abroad before the families move to Britain. The Anglican mainstream site writes, at every level, this is wrong. It says those coming to Britain must accept our culture and values and live by the laws of a Christian country. And a banned Pakistani Islamist movement has been accused of involvement in a massive blasphemy business scheme targeting Christians with false blasphemy charges. The group's supporters allegedly pressured courts, intimidated victims and their families, and organised public rallies to influence legal proceedings. To Origin, Queensland coach Billy Slater has released his Game 1 Maroon squad. Lachlan Gray has the details.
5: Debutant Sam Walker has been handed the reins at halfback for the Maroons' Origin defence, with Kalen Ponga beating Reece Walsh in the race for the fullback jersey. Selwyn Cobbo earns a wing recall alongside newcomer Jojo Fifita, with Max Plath the other starting debutant at lock. Robert Toyer and Hamiso Tabuai-Fido reprise their centre pairing, Cam Munster retained at 5'8", and a settled starting pack, with Tino Faasua-Mailawi, Harry Grant, Tom Flegler, Ruben Cotter and Kurt Capewell named. Power off the pine with Lindsay Collins, Pat Carrigan, Gamat Shibu Sasaki and Trent Loyero, and potential debuts also for Britton Nakora and Kuli Finifuiaki.
2: Meantime, Blues coach Laurie Daly has named six new faces in his 20-man squad. James Tedesco has won the fullback race, while Mitchell Moses will partner Nathan Cleary in the halves. That's the latest Vision National News. I'm Naomi Millen.
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0: 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Legalism constrains and it restrains. It hinders and hurts and it keeps score and it finds fault. 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Instead, the cross was about freedom and grace. We need to pray for one another that those will be the hallmarks of our faith. Because with freedom and grace as our companions, there is no limit to what God can do through us. No limit.
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1: 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And I like the idea of having a Christian radio station so that young people and other people who aren't Christians can see that Christians have fun and live normal lives as well.
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Canada. When Jesus walked the earth, it was easy for his followers to recognize his voice. They would hear it as they chatted with him along the dirt roads of Judea and as they bantered over bread and olives in their homes. It wasn't difficult to work out if it was God speaking, because everything Jesus said and did revealed God's heart. He was the very words of God lived out in the flesh. But then Jesus left the earth, and his friends could no longer sit with him at the table. They couldn't hear him teaching in the synagogue. With so much still to learn, it was difficult to understand why Jesus would leave. It would be better, he said, if he did. Then his voice would be able to go beyond the halls of Jerusalem, past the streets of Judea, and further than the steps of the temple. His voice would go where he couldn't go, because it would come via his Spirit. And unlike the days of old, where only a select few experienced his voice, it would come to all who leaned in to hear it. 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
2: In this bulletin, former Liberals defect to One Nation and the Origin Game 1 team lists have been released. With more, I'm Naomi Millen. Opposition leader Angus Taylor has shrugged off the decision of two senior Liberal figures to abandon the party for a growing One Nation. Senator Pauline Hanson has announced former Liberal Party Senator Holly Hughes and former Vice President Tina McQueen have joined the minor party. Mr. Taylor has told Sky News it's their choice.
3: I love the fact in this country we have democracy and choice. It's a great thing. They are strong Liberal values. Just as people can choose whether or not they want to be citizens of this country, that's their choice.
2: Their defection comes after former Liberal Senator Corey Bernardi and former Nationals Deputy Leader Barnaby Joyce also switched parties. A survey shows 81% of Australians would support more domestic manufacturing in the country. The poll shows nearly two-thirds of all respondents reported buying Australian-made goods always or often. Taiwan has reasserted its independence after US President Donald Trump warned the island against breaking away from China, Reid Butler reports.
4: A spokesperson for the Taiwanese president has said it is self-evident that Taiwan already is a sovereign, independent, democratic country, but added it is committed to maintaining the status quo with China, which is Taiwan neither declares independence or unites with China. It's a delicate balancing act. Donald Trump and his Chinese counterpart spoke extensively about the island during the summit in Beijing. We know China has escalated military drills in recent years and tensions are growing in the region. Trump, but he will soon decide whether to approve a $14 billion package of weapons to be sold to Taiwan. The US president has described the deal as a bargaining chip with China.
2: British Christians are outraged that their government is paying welfare benefits to wives in polygamous marriages, even though they're illegal in the UK. The Department for Work and Pensions is paying second, third, and fourth wives around $250 each a week. They only apply to marriages legally contracted abroad before the families move to Britain. The Anglican mainstream site writes, "At every level, this is wrong. It says those coming to Britain must accept our culture and values and live by the laws of a Christian country." And a banned Pakistani Islamist movement has been accused of involvement in a massive blasphemy business scheme targeting Christians with false blasphemy charges. The group's supporters allegedly pressured courts, intimidated victims and their families, and organised public rallies to influence legal proceedings. To Origin, Queensland coach Billy Slater has released his Game 1 Maroon squad. Lachlan Gray has the details.
5: Debutant Sam Walker has been handed the reins at halfback for the Maroons' Origin defence, with Kalen Ponga beating Reece Walsh in the race for the fullback jersey. Selwyn Cobbo earns a wing recall alongside newcomer Jojo Fafita, with Max Plath the other starting debutant at lock. Robert Toyer and Hamiso Tabuai-Fido reprise their centre pairing, Cam Munster retained at 5'8", and a settled starting pack, with Tino Fa'asua-Mailawi, Harry Grant, Tom Flegler, Ruben Cotter and Kurt Capewell named. Power off the pine with Lindsay Collins, Pat Carrigan, Gamach Shibasaki and Trent Loyero, and potential debuts also for Britton Nakora and Kuli Finifuiaki.
2: Meantime, Blues coach Laurie Daly has named six new faces in his 20-man squad. James Tedesco has won the fullback race, while Mitchell Moses will partner Nathan Cleary in the halves. That's the latest Vision National News. I'm Naomi Millen.
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0: perspective, but from someone who had to do that. But before we get there, comment on just the general situation with anxiety in the culture. You know, when we look at data and research, which we do here at Focus on the Family, this is a continually rising issue in our culture. How many of the Gen Zers are struggling with anxiety? It should concern all of us.
1: Absolutely. I think any
2: Focus on the Family is up next. 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
1: It's not like we have to get rid of anxiety and then we can be at home with the Father and the Son and the Spirit. Actually, the Father and the Son and the Spirit come to make a home with us in our anxiety.
3: Well, that's Curtis Chang, and he joins us today on Focus on the Family with Jim Daly. I'm John Fuller.
0: John, when it comes to mental health issues, anxiety is right at the top of the list. And, you know, I think post-pandemic, there are a lot of people that are struggling. There are people struggling before, but a lot more people are struggling now with this issue of anxiety, both in the church and outside the church. And it's something that I feel it would be very good of us to cover and to better understand what is happening with anxiety. And sometimes we could say some things in the Christian community that are so unhelpful to people that are dealing with anxiety. Mm-hmm. And I want today and tomorrow's program to kind of highlight for us what it is, what we can do to use it to become better and closer to the Lord, which is everybody's goal, right?
3: Right.
0: And we have a great guest who's going to help us with this.
3: Yeah, and as I said, Curtis Chang is joining us. He's a writer, speaker, and theologian, and has a terrific book. It's called The Anxiety Opportunity, How Worry is the Doorway to Your Best Self.
0: Curtis, welcome to Focus on the Family.
1: It's great to be here.
0: You know, we're going to get to your personal story because what I so appreciate about it, who you are, is you're a person who has struggled with anxiety. Yeah. And so you're coming not only from a theological perspective, but from someone who had to do that. But before we get there, comment on just the general situation with anxiety in the culture. You know, when we look at data and research, which we do here at Focus on the Family, this is a continually rising issue in our culture. How many of the Gen Zers are struggling with anxiety? It should concern all of us.
1: Absolutely. I think any listener to this show almost certainly, either in their own family or extended family or friends in church, has a child, a teenager, or even adult who's
0: right,
1: struggling with anxiety. And what's not working is both the church and secular mental health are treating anxiety solely as a problem
0: to solve,
1: to make go away.
0: Yeah.
1: Right? Because once we define something as solely a problem, we are like looking for a solution to make it go away. So in the church, this is where you get in a lot of traditions the pray anxiety away. Just have enough faith and anxiety is supposed to go away, because anxiety is a spiritual problem. It's either, in extreme cases, a sin, or maybe just a lack of faith or a character flaw. In other church traditions, maybe they don't spiritually stigmatize anxiety, but they still then just outsource anxiety to secular mental health and just say, we'll refer it to the secular therapist, psychologist, and so forth. And in that tradition, it has its own version of solely treating anxiety as a problem to go away. Rather than pray anxiety away, it's prescribe anxiety away, either with medication or therapy, which, just to be clear, both prayer and therapy and medication I have done, I'm a fan of. But when you engage that with this idea, this paradigm, this framework that says anxiety is solely a problem to go away, you go down a path that actually makes anxiety worse.
0: Hmm. No, that's interesting. Yeah. Let's kind of reveal your childhood and what you were struggling with and take us through that. What was childhood like and where did that anxiety start?
1: Well, I think my anxiety started in a lot of ways. But what's interesting is in my childhood, I didn't have any terms or categories to label what I was experiencing anxiety. I grew up as an immigrant family in a Chinese American culture. So in that sort of traditional immigrant culture, the response to a child feeling anxious is, don't be so anxious. You have nothing to worry about. Or just work harder. Study harder, right?
0: Performance is big.
1: Performance is big. And there's just not a category for anxiety. And anxiety, in a sense, brings on shame for the family, that there's something wrong with the family. And so growing up, I actually was an anxious child, but I just didn't have any categories for it. And another reason why, I think, in addition to the cultural reasons, was I adopted what psychologists call highly functional anxiety. So what highly functional anxiety is, there's actually deep anxiety going on, but the person, myself in this case, has learned very functional behaviors to cope and cover over,
0: compensate,
1: at least temporarily compensate for the anxiety. So for me, it's planning, thinking ahead, working very hard, which turns out if you do those things, you get ahead in the world, but the anxiety is still there. And it's actually, in a way, a hidden engine for a lot of these behaviors of just really staying on top of things.
0: Right. Part of it in the story that I've read is, you know, you were what is called a latchkey kid.
1: Describe
0: how that aided your anxiety.
1: Right. So again, I'm an immigrant family. So both parents are working. So even as young as 8 years old, I'm coming home from school, and this may not be familiar to all younger listeners, but there was a thing called a latchkey kid where even as young as 8 years old, you would go home and you would get a key from the latch, you know, hidden somewhere, and you would let yourself in. And I just remember this pit of in my stomach feeling of opening that door thinking, and again, this is part of what anxiety does. It generates scenarios in one's head about what could be happening. And my scenario as an eight-year-old was somebody broke in the house, they're ransacking the house, and as I open the door, I'm going to surprise them, and they're going to have to come down and take care of me, not in the good sense of take care of me. And so I would come home, let myself in, and if I heard a creak, it was an old house, if I heard a creak in the attic, I would go running back out to the front of the house out of fear that there was a burglar in the house. My sisters would come home, and they were like, what are you doing outside? And I would come up with a cover story, like, oh, I just wanted to play. I just wanted to get some fresh air, because I could not admit to them. I didn't have the language or the ability to admit to them, I'm feeling anxious.
0: That's an incredible intensity for an eight-year-old.
1: Yeah, I'm an intense kid. I was an intense kid, an intense guy.
0: But I mean,
1: But this is what, if we don't actually recognize and name anxieties going on, we have to do something with it. And so we, again, either pray it away, prescribe it away, or in my case, highly function it away.
0: Yeah. In that context, in the book, you say Christians are not spiritual latchkey kids. That's, I mean, understanding it, that's a beautiful statement. What do you mean by it?
1: What I mean by that is we don't have to come up with our own coping mechanisms to kind of make anxiety go away or to manage it. We actually have a father and a son, a family in God, who is going to come home and, in fact, already has made their home with us and actually has made their home with us in anxiety. It's not like we have to get rid of anxiety and then we can be at home with the Father and the Son and the Spirit. Actually, the Father and the Son and Spirit come to make a home with us in our anxiety. And this is the key thing that I'm trying to convey in the book, is it's not that we need to push anxiety away, pray it away, or prescribe it away, and then we can get our act together enough for to have a relationship with God. It's actually through anxiety, not away from it or around it, but actually through anxiety. That is where anxiety is actually the opportunity for spiritual growth. And that's the invitation for all Christians.
0: You know, Curtis, even in the church, you have this dichotomy of people, that people that are the glass is half full and those the glass is half empty. Unfortunately, the world and social media and news and cable news, and I mean, it is kind of aimed right to that anxiety and to amp it up.
1: That's right.
0: What's happening with that? I've described it like a can of something has been uncorked.
1: Yeah, that can is called smartphones and social media. So if you look at the research of Jonathan Haidt, a well-respected social psychologist, he's got a great book coming out very soon that just shows pretty persuasively that this hockey stick rise in anxiety, especially among teens and children, but adults in general, is pretty strongly correlated with the rise of smartphones and social media.
0: Wow.
1: Basically, what's happening is we're getting bombarded with images that are designed algorithmically by the algorithm, right, to actually stoke anxiety, because it turns out that anxiety is a great driver for clicks.
0: It's sticky.
1: It's very sticky. You want to find the next thing. And so that's the external cause. And I think there's things we need to do as a society, as a church, to deal with the external drivers of anxiety. But I liken this to a storm, right? There's a storm that is caused by high weather patterns, pressure systems. That's like social media, technology, increasing isolation in our society. These are external factors we need to actually attend to. But if you think about a storm like Katrina, Orleans, why did Katrina cause so much damage? Yes, there were these external factors, just like the equivalent to technology and social media. But the real damage was because the levees broke, right? The structures that we'd set up to deal with these external factors were not sufficient, were built on inadequate foundations. That's the message I'm trying to get out about anxiety. Yes, there are external causes, but the levees, the foundations, the biblical foundations that we have erected to deal with anxiety are built on flawed foundations, and that's what we need to address as well.
0: Curtis, there again are things that we say within the Christian community that are both helpful and sometimes unhelpful. I think Philippians 4:6, I think you referred to it as the clobber verse. Describe what that, tell us what it is, and then why is it used as a clobber?
1: Do not be anxious about anything. You know? And it's often used to actually portray anxiety as a sin, as something that you should not have. And that Paul's statement in Philippians 4:6 is like saying, don't be anxious. You shouldn't be anxious. I could almost hear my mom and my parents and my culture

0: That's just one verse, but I think the most powerful biblical exegesis about anxiety is just to recognize that Jesus himself experienced anxiety.
1: Mm-hmm.
0: So all of the passages around his experience, when he was about to confront loss, the loss of all losses, his death, he's in anguish. He has physical symptoms of anxiety. He's sweating so intensely that it's described, I think metaphorically, as sweating blood. Jesus is experiencing anxiety. Why? Because he's human. He is the one true human, right? And when human beings are about to or contemplating the possibility of loss in the future, they will experience anxiety. That is a natural human reaction that Jesus himself went through, not away or not around. He didn't pray it away, didn't make it go away. He went through it because that's what human beings are. And that's what true human beings do is when contemplated with loss, the possibility of loss, we feel anxiety. And this is why it's important to distinguish anxiety from anxiety disorder, right? Anxiety is the natural human experience, often experienced physiologically or mentally in the face of impending loss. Jesus himself experienced it. Anxiety disorder is the inability to handle, to hold, to experience anxiety. This is why I love the title of this show, How to Handle Anxiety, not how to make anxiety go away, but how to handle it, how to hold it, how to experience it. That's what human beings are invited to do, because it turns out that just like Jesus went through his anxiety with the Father, we too have the invitation to go through anxiety in Jesus with the Father and experience true transformation.
1: You know, in that analogy or that scriptural reference is so powerful because, you know, of course, Jesus was sinless. And he did experience that anxiety in Gethsemane. And really, his resolution to that was not my will, but your will
0: That's
1: be done.
0: Right. Yeah.
1: And relate that to the solution. You know, when you're having anxiety, the trust that we have in God's care for us, no matter our circumstances.
0: Yes.
1: That will bring you hopefully a place of peace and rest.
0: Right. And this is where it's so important to not label anxiety itself as a sin or a problem to make go away. Because if we say anxiety is a problem to go away, what we're really saying is loss is a problem to make go away, right? That loss itself is something that we should not experience.
1: Right.
0: And so if that's true, then we are going down a false gospel. Because what that means is we are then portraying God as the great sort of insurance scheme in the sky that's supposed to insure us from experiencing any loss, right? Because if anxiety equals loss, that means then we have to make loss go away if we're saying we're going to make anxiety go away.
1: But to a degree, isn't that our culture? I mean, we want all pain to
0: that's
1: go
0: right.
1: away. We want to bubble wrap the kids. We don't want them to get a boo-boo emotionally,
0: that's
1: physically.
0: Right.
1: So we're kind of, as a culture, I would say we are dead set on protecting our kids at all costs. And I don't know that that's healthy.
0: Well, and I think the Christian culture has absorbed that and spiritualized that in unhelpful ways, where we expect that the answer to anxiety is to pray it away, which actually means you're supposed to pray that that loss that you fear does not happen, that God is going to protect you from that loss of job, the marital stress, your kids suffering and so forth. And if that's true, then we're in trouble because I think all of us who are Christians for a while have come to realize when we pray for loss to go away, which is a good, right thing, natural human thing to do, God does not answer every single one of them by saying, yes, I will insure you from facing that loss. Just like he did not, quote unquote, save the son from the loss that he experienced on the cross.
1: You mentioned a formula in the book. What's the formula with dealing with anxiety?
0: Well, I say anxiety equals loss times avoidance. So anxiety equals loss, right? Anxiety is what natural human reaction to the face of impending loss. We're going to experience anxiety because we're going to experience loss in our life, right? Unless we are so deluded that we think that somehow we're protected from that.
1: It's probably the lessons that God is showing us for eternal benefit.
0: So I say loss times avoidance because the one thing we can make anxiety go higher, the multiplier effect, is if we actually try to make anxiety go away, try to make loss go away, if we try to avoid it, right? And there's nothing wrong with asking God, so, hey, please take this cup away from me. Jesus prayed that himself.
2: Yeah.
0: But ultimately, we have to make that transition to say, but your will be done, right? So this is where if we can transition from avoidance to actually holding, to actually where we can actually hold loss, manage it, handle it, suffer it.
1: What does that look like practically?

0: though? I mean, you're dealing with this. You're a professor. This is what you're working with every day at the every person place. What does that look like? In fact, I think you have some very practical tools to help us do that. What does that look like?
1: Well, I think my book sort of outlines, I think, a pathway we can
0: Yeah,
1: follow.
0: like naming the loss.
1: Naming is the loss is one of the most important
0: What does
1: things.
0: that sound like? Again, just help me because I'm not sure I know what you're meaning.
1: Let me tell a story that illustrates this from my own most intense experience of anxiety. So what happened was I replaced the founding pastor of a growing church. Never a great job, by the way, I've come to learn, because a lot of people are sort of have their eyes on you, and you feel this great pressure to measure up to the founder. I took over just the same time that the dot-com bust hit Silicon Valley, so there was a massive exodus of people from the region, from the church. Giving goes down, and I'm in my first year
0: True.
1: as the
0: A
1: pastor,
0: lot of stress.
1: replacing a lot of stress. But I had it internalized again this framework that anxiety is a sin, a sign, or at least a sign of lack of faith. And how could your new pastor go ahead and confess that I don't have faith, right? Or I lack faith. So I just tried to work harder, do more work. Couldn't name what really was going on. I couldn't name, this is because I am suffering from anxiety and anxiety about my performance and how all of you will think about me, right? So it's instead, I said, it's a workload. It's a lot of more pressures and demands. So then I generally sleep around 7 hours a night. That went down to about six, then five, then four. And again, I couldn't name this as actually this is classic signs of anxiety, loss of sleep. I couldn't name it as such. Just kept naming it as my body doesn't need as much sleep because it's ramping up to face this
0: Yeah, meeting the
1: particular work.
0: challenge.
1: I'm meeting the challenge, exactly. That's right. And then my sleep went down to four, then three, two, and then I went through a 2 week period where I do not remember consciously falling asleep at all. I must have had micro sleep because your body can't handle it, but I don't remember consciously falling asleep for 2 weeks in a row. And that is torture. That is like your mind starts fracturing. It's an intense form of suffering, that experience. And I got to that, and basically that I had a breakdown and I actually had to leave the pastorate because I couldn't function anymore. It slid over into a deep depression. It got that bad because I could not name what was happening for me and name it as actually I'm feeling anxiety. I just had to push through. And that my coping mechanisms, my highly functioning strategies that had served me so well from 8 years old on, just broke down. And this is what can happen with people who seemingly are doing well because they have really high functioning coping mechanisms. But at some point, if they don't actually name and actually experience and deal with their underlying anxiety, it can lead to this kind of breakdown.
0: Yeah, I mean that's a powerful story in terms of how to manage it and how to cope with it. You shared with us earlier you went to counseling. You mentioned that when you're dealing with that severe anxiety. When would you say it's time to get help? And what does that help look like?
1: I think it's time to get help when it feels overwhelming, when you realize that I'm lacking the tools, I'm lacking the ability, or when you're feeling very alone, I think is another time to get really help. When you feel like things are very complex and you can't sort it out in your mind, having somebody else to help you be a listener and a mirror to you can be very helpful. So those are some of the common signs.
0: Curtis, one of the key pushbacks we will get, obviously, is how we integrate science, medication, and issues like anxiety. Address some of those common kind of theological and medical constraints that we suffer from in the Christian community.
1: Well, I think mental health can be a very helpful tool to help us get our anxiety into at a level where we can actually look at it. So, Psalm 139 says, "Search me and know me and know my anxious thoughts." So this is a key part of how anxiety becomes an opportunity for spiritual growth, is we can actually, invitation to God, invite him to help us know our anxious thoughts. What's really going on there? The challenge is sometimes the anxious thoughts have gotten so big that they actually overwhelm us, that we can't actually even look at them. They're just a monster, or they're so unclear in our heads. And this is where I think therapy can help us look at it a little more clearly, and then a medication can help bring the monster back down to a little bit more manageable size.
0: But also to not feel guilty if that what is needed.
1: 100%. Yeah, this is absolutely part of God's provision to humanity is medicine, and you know, Christ is in all things. So done rightly, done with the right motivations, I think it's a perfect, and I've benefited from myself. The distinction I want to draw is that managing your anxiety, bringing it down to some manageable level, is not the same thing as spiritual growth. This is what secular mental health can't offer, is it can't actually offer anxiety as an opportunity for spiritual growth. It's still stuck in the, it's a problem we have to either make go away or at least bring it down to manageable size. But it can't see it as an opportunity for spiritual growth, at least in the fully Christian sense. And this is where I think there's a helpful partnership between secular mental health and spiritual formation.
0: When you talk about being fully present and describe that again, so you know, the person on the street can grab what you're saying, but being fully present, you say, allows anxiety, the possibility of anxiety to be better managed.
1: That's right. It brings it down to size, because anxiety is the fear of future loss, right? Anxiety is fear of something that's going to happen in a future scenario. Yeah. This is why Jesus in the Sermon on the Mount, Matthew 6, says, don't worry about tomorrow. Come back to today. Look at the lilies. Look at the birds. He's trying to bring his listeners back to the present, because what happens is anxiety, one way to think about anxiety, it's a hijacker. It's a mental hijacker that basically hijacks us from the present moment into the future. And because the future is unknown, in the future, once anxiety has hijacked you into that future state, it could spin all sorts of scenarios, like a burglar has broken into your house, right? Because if that's a future scenario as an 8-year-old, I'm spinning in my head. So one of the ways that we bring anxiety back down to size that you can do without medication, right? Or with medication even, or as a partner, is to simply learn practices, spiritual practices that are ancient Christian spiritual practices of leaving the future, of refusing to get hijacked in the future and coming back into the present with God. And things like breathing, meditation, scripture can be helpful in this. Nature can be very helpful as ways for us to actually get back to the present.
0: It's so true, Curtis. And I love these tools you've shared for people to get closer to Jesus through anxiety. It sounds contradictory, but it's not. Our fallen world can be a scary place, but God is faithful, so we don't have to live in fear. And to our listeners and viewers, I hope you were encouraged today and that you came away with a sense of peace, not fear.
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2: For years, Curtis Chang dealt with anxiety before the pressure became too much and he experienced a breakdown. 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
6: In this bulletin, the Treasurer not surprised by latest polling. Aussies urged to check out cheaper phone plans. And four pilots walk away from a mid-air collision in the US. With the details, I'm Gareth Stafford. The Albanese government says it's not surprised Labor has taken a hit in the latest opinion polls. News poll shows voters have rated the federal budget the worst for the economy in more than 30 years. Treasurer Jim Chalmers says his fifth budget contains hard but necessary decisions.
7: And I'm confident the substance of what we're doing is the right decision, taken for the right reasons. Now, it would surprise me more if we got some sort of bounce in the polls from the difficult decisions that we took in the budget. The budget was full of hard decisions and not handouts.
6: A separate Resolve survey reveals voters are disappointed the government broke its election promise not to touch capital gains and negative gearing. Australians are being encouraged to consider switching to smaller telcos to find cheaper phone plan options. Optus is the latest provider to increase its monthly postpaid plans off the back of similar hikes by Telstra and Vodafone. Comparison website Canstar says switching to a smaller brand could save a customer up to $450 a year. A survey shows millennials are spearheading a shift towards buying more locally made products. Nearly two-thirds of all those polled reported buying Australian-made goods always or often. The majority of those surveyed support more domestic manufacturing and less global reliance. Four pilots have survived a mid-air crash during a public air show in the US. Two fighter jets were performing an aerial maneuver when they collided in Idaho. Former pilot Richard DeCrepney says it's unlikely to be human error.
8: This is terribly bad luck. I'd be the last to say there's negligence here because I've just seen how dedicated they are. The military do one air show a week, so they're trained for this, but something's gone wrong. It's terrible. I'm just glad that no one was hurt.
6: Footage shows four crew members parachuting to the ground following the collision. French senators have rejected an assisted suicide bill that alarmed Christians and pro-life advocates because it proposed prison terms and heavy fines for anyone accused of influencing patients away from euthanasia. The rejected bill will now return to the National Assembly for a third reading as early as next month. Christian groups are fighting to prevent euthanasia becoming a standard right. Extreme proposals to further liberalise Ireland's abortion laws have been voted down after a campaign by Christian groups. A bill that sought to abolish a three-day reflection period and allow all babies deemed to have a fatal condition to be terminated was overwhelmingly rejected. Only 30 parliamentarians supported it, while 85 opposed it and 36 abstained. A Christian minor party leader claimed the vote would save thousands of lives. To sport, and in the NRL, Brisbane coach Michael Maguire has warned Queensland will miss Reece Walsh in their State of Origin opener. Maroons boss Billy Slater opting for Kalen Ponga at fullback over the Broncos ace. But Maguire says Walsh would have made his game one side.
9: If I was picking the team, I'd pick Reece. But, yeah, I'm obviously... pretty fond of what he's capable of doing, and I get to see it every day. But if you put Reece into a space that we know he's capable of playing the way he can, well, he's pretty scary.
6: Halfback Sam Walker, winger Jojo Fifita, and lock Max Plath will make their Origin debuts next week. And in the AFL, Fremantle has extended its winning streak to 9 after a strong first half saw them beat Essendon by 43 points at the MCG yesterday. The Saints defeated Richmond at Marvel Stadium, while in Perth, the Eagles had their third win of the season against GWS. That's the latest Vision National News. I'm Gareth Stafford.
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10: Good afternoon. It's 6 past 12, and the forecast is for a cloudy day with 80% chance of rain. Well, in fact, when I was coming into the premises here, it was sprinkling, so there'll be probably patches of rain throughout the coast. Anyway, expect rain, and there's also a strong wind warning for the Hunter coastal area. The UV index is moderate and there's no fire danger rating. Current temperature at 18 at Gosford and Norahead 18 degrees and Mangrove Mountain 16 degrees.
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And that was Peace Be Still by Sheena Taylor. And to start the hour, the bracket and the afternoon off, Rescue Me by We The Kingdom. Good afternoon, it's 12:15. You're tuned into Rima.cc on the Central Coast. I'm Frank, and I do hope I can keep your company for the early part of this afternoon, and hope you're having a good day. Yes, it is a bit of a wet one out there, mate, the type of day that you'll be good to stay inside, eh? Yes, grab a cuppa and listen to the great music that we have here on Rima, also the great teaching programs. And I hope you've had a good weekend. I had a fairly relaxing weekend, vegged out on Saturday. Yesterday, yes, church was good. We have prayer time on Zoom before going to church. So, that was a good Sunday. And after church, I had a pleasant walk along the Gosford foreshore, which was quite nice. So I do hope you had a good weekend and the day's going well for you. Please stay tuned because we've got great artists coming up like Lynn D and Maverick City. And, of course, this hour we'll have our, if I get around to it, our lunch report. And second hour, our Science in the Bible. Okay, and what's up next? Let's see. Oh, yes, Lynn D with Foolish Mind up next.

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Hi, this is Rick Broom with an update on our mid-year appeal. We're off to a bit of a slow start with just over $6,000 coming in over the first third of the month. That's just 5% of our target, so we have a long way to go. But I do want to thank every one of you who has given already. I love that you've been so prompt. A couple of people have embraced the idea of becoming a monthly donor, which is also great. We really do need to reach our $120,000 target, and it would be so helpful if you could give your gift early in the month rather than leaving it until the end. We do need the money to come in now to pay a couple of large bills we have coming up this month. I know costs are high for everyone right now. They're high for us too. But if everyone does what they can, then we'll have no trouble reaching the goal. Let's not think survive, let's think thrive. So please pray and give what the Father is prompting you to give. Don't put it off. Pray today and then give. Thanks for being part of the Rema Central Coast family. We appreciate each one of you who are on this exciting journey with us.

0: Words of life and love from the Father to you, his child.
1: He came to that which was his own, but his own did not receive him. Yet to all who did receive him, to those who believed in his name, he gave the right to become children of God. John 1:11 through 12.
0: Rhema.cc, speaking words of love to you.
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5: 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You're tuned in to Rhema.cc on the Central Coast. I'm Frank, and thanks for tuning in. And I hope I can be with you for the early part of this afternoon. That was In the Room by Maverick City, Foolish Mind, Linda D, and Top of the Bracket, Shine by Salvador. Hope you're having a good time and a good day, I should say. Oh, you might be having a good time too, that too. So I hope you can continue to listen in here to Rhema. And as you've been hearing for the past few weeks, this is our mid-year appeal. And we really do need your support to continue this ministry. And a few minutes ago, you heard an announcement by Rick, our station manager, that, yes, we are well below target. So we really do need your support to keep this ministry going. And I'll just want to give out a couple of thank yous here. Rosalind of Woi Woi, thanks for your donation. Ian of Lizaro, thank you for your donation. And we do appreciate all donations, no matter how large or how small they may be. 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You can do it over the phone right now. Narelle's on switch, 4367-4042. Or if you want to do it online, you can go to our website, rhema.cc. Or if you want to do it in person, drop in at 16 Dyer Crescent, West Gosford. We're opposite Domain. And just on that, the last Friday and Saturday of this month, that'll be the 29th and 30th of May, we're opening our doors. We're having two open days. So why not make a point of it? Come in, have a look around, see where your donations are going and how they're being used. And more importantly, I don't know, is it? Yeah, your donations are important. But also you can meet the staff and have a chat with us. And I would really like to meet you and say hello. So, that would be great. We really do need your support. And that brings us to our Bible reading for the afternoon, Luke chapter 6, verse 38. Give and it will be given to you. Good measure, pressed down, shaken together, running over, will be put into your lap. For with the measure you use it will be measured back to you.

0: This is The Big Question with Dr. Ellie Gonzalez, brought to you by Good News Unlimited, tackling the big questions in a simple and positive way.
1: And today's big question, did Jesus really exist?
2: I once read a book that argued that the Earth was hollow and was populated inside by a super race of aliens. It even had photos that backed it up. It was interesting, but I didn't believe it. Why? Because all the evidence says that the Earth's core is solid. You will find people who actually believe all kinds of conspiracy theories, just like there are people who believe that Jesus of Nazareth never existed, that he's just some kind of Christian invention. But all the evidence is against them. Did you know that practically all ancient historians are absolutely confident that Jesus of Nazareth existed, just like they know that Alexander the Great or Julius Caesar existed? There are very, very few people who would actually say that Jesus Christ never existed. But when they talk about it, people listen because their views are so unusual. One of the things that distinguishes Christianity from many other faith traditions is that it is grounded in historical facts. The people it mentions are real. The places are real. Archaeological discoveries back it up. The essential facts of the beginnings of Christianity are supported by contemporary historical documents outside of the Bible. Also, Christianity, unlike some other faith traditions, isn't based on the private revelations of God to one individual that everyone else simply had to believe. Instead, it's based on what Jesus of Nazareth publicly said and did. The documents that underpin Christianity are basically eyewitness reports that can be tested and have been for historical reliability. So the real question is not whether Jesus of Nazareth existed. That was settled long ago when he actually walked the roads of Palestine. The real question is, was Jesus really who he said he was? And that's a much better question to ask, because the answer to that question has transformed millions of lives, and it could transform yours.
0: To receive GNU's Unlimited daily devotional email, visit goodnewsunlimited.com.

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1: And good afternoon. It's 12:49. I'm Frank. Thanks for your company. That was Forever and Amen by Bella Taylor Smith. So, so good. Phil Wickham. And to start the bracket off, the 99 by Seventh Time Down. And if you can donate to our appeal, a mid-year appeal, would greatly appreciate it. So far, we're 10%, less than 10% under our so how can I put this? Yes. So far, donations have are under 10% of what we hope to achieve. It's a better way of putting it. So if you can donate, would really appreciate it. It is time to thrive. So Narelle's on the switch right now, 4367-4042. If you want to do it online, rema.cc, or in person, 16rema.cc, or in person, 16 Dyer Crescent, West Gosford, opposite Domain. And on that, last Friday and Saturday of the month, that's the 29th and 30th, we're opening our doors. Yes, we're having two open days. So why not make a point of coming in, having a chat and having a look around and see how a radio station operates, or how a radio ministry operates, I should say, because there are ministries that operate out of this building. And I'd love to meet you and have a chat. So why not make a point of coming in Friday or Saturday, the 29th and 30th of May. It is now time for my lunch report, and I've gone a bit simple today. Yeah, I haven't got my usual concoctions. What's for lunch today? I've got sweet pickled mustard on my sandwich, as always, with beetroot and salmon.

0: And that was Glorious Day by Passion and Kristen Stanfield. And before that, All This Future by United. Good afternoon. You're tuned into Rima.cc on the Central Coast. I'm Frank. Thanks for your company. And I do hope I can be with you for the early part of this afternoon. Well, it's just past 1 o'clock. I will catch you after the news.
1: It is possible to stop using drugs.
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4: In this bulletin, tributes for a shark victim, Victoria Police cracking down on rideouts, and an increase in girls' sport funding. With more, I'm Gareth Stafford. A Liberal MP believes the latest opinion polls show the Coalition has a chance to win back voters. The latest news poll shows most voters have rated the Albanese government's latest budget the worst for the economy in more than 30 years. A separate Resolve survey shows opposition leader Angus Taylor is now the voters' preferred Prime Minister. Aaron Violi has told Channel 9 Labor's broken election promises appear to have pushed Australians away.
5: This government broke their word, broken faith with the Australian people, and they're just looking to tax, tax, tax. Angus has put forward an alternative and it's been well received.
4: 36% of respondents said their view of Labor had been damaged. Tributes have been flowing for a 38-year-old man killed by a shark off WA's Rottnest Island on Saturday. Father of two Anne Spearfisher, Stephen Mataboni, was bitten on the lower leg while diving around a kilometre off the island. His wife has thanked everybody for their messages and says the family's hearts are broken. Victoria Police have begun cracking down on rogue e-cyclists and their organised rideouts. The mass events are organised online, attracting scores of riders with allegations they terrorise other road users and pedestrians. Sarah Pilgrim at Victoria Walks says it's encouraging to see young people out exercising, but the rideouts are too much.
6: We understand why young people enjoy the ride outs. Getting outside, socialising, being active is a positive thing. But we also really need to consider the other people that use the spaces and from our perspective, particularly the experience of the people who are walking.
4: Police say the ride outs pose an unacceptable risk to public safety. New data shows an increase in money being directed to women's and girls' sports in Australia. Australian Sports Foundation Chief Executive Gerald Rector says there's been a powerful shift.
7: 3 years ago, the ASF was raising around $6.6 million annually for women and girls in sport, and that figure has this year reached $22.8 million. And we know that programs like the Confident Girls Foundation.
4: More than 84,000 donors pledged funds through the Australian Sports Foundation last year. America's Christian Family Research Council has welcomed an agreement by the biggest children's hospital in the US never again carry out medical gender transitions on a child. The Texas Children's Hospital also agreed to open the nation's first detransitioner clinic and fully fund it for 5 years. The Department of Justice announced the settlement with the hospital after it had secretly transitioned children through fraudulent billing practices in a breach of Texan law. The Family Research Council hailed the outcome as great news. Tens of thousands of Canadian Christians and pro-lifers have taken part in nationwide March for Life rallies. Supporters of every age and ethnic background called for an end to some of the world's most liberal abortion and euthanasia laws. Up to 25,000 marched through the capital of Ottawa. To sport and in golf, Aaron Rye has become England's first PGA Championship winner in more than 100 years. Aussie Cam Smith was in with a shot before bogeying on the 17th to finish in a tie for 7th, 5 strokes. Rye says it's a surreal feeling.
8: Been a bit of a frustrating season, to be stood here is definitely outside of my wildest imagination. But I think just really good consistency over the last few weeks.
4: Perth's Minwoo Lee finished 1 under for the tournament, 8 shots behind Rye. That's the latest Vision National News. I'm Gareth Stafford.
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0: And good afternoon, it's 1:05, and the forecast is for a partly cloudy day with 80% chance of rain. Well, actually, it was sprinkling on and off this morning as I was driving here to Rima. Anyway, there's a strong wind warning for the Hunter Coast. The UV index is moderate, and there is no fire danger rating. Current temperature at Gosford and Norah Head, 18 degrees, Terry Hills, 17, and Mangrove Mountain, 16 degrees. Good afternoon, I'm Frank, and I do hope I can keep your company for the early part of this afternoon. And please stay tuned because we've got great artists coming up like Craig Gower, Sons of Sunday, Jesus Culture, just to name a few. And, of course, this hour we'll have our Signs in the Bible segment. And today's signs comes from Leviticus chapter 11, verses 39 to 40. So if you got a Bible handy or a Bible app, why not look up those verses and see if you can figure out the signs that's in them.

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Yes. So now I'll ask a question. Who created the universe? God did, of course. And that was God Did by Sons of Sunday. And to start the hour, the bracket off, Ransomed by Love by Craig Gower. And of course, Craig's talking about Jesus. He went to the cross for our sin, for the sin of the world, so he could buy us back from the clutches of the Satan. So we have been ransomed by love, ransomed by the blood of Jesus. Good afternoon. It's 16 past one. You're tuned into Rhema.cc on the Central Coast. I'm Frank, and thanks for tuning in. And I hope I can be with you for the early part of this afternoon. Before we go to our next track by Jesus Culture, just a reminder, this hour we'll have our Science in the Bible segment, Leviticus chapter 11, verses 39 to 40. And if you've got a Bible or a Bible app handy, why not look it up and see if you can figure out the signs in that verse. And of course, we do need your support to continue this ministry of spreading the good news of Jesus. So if you can donate to our mid-year appeal, Time to Thrive, you can do so now. Narelle's on switch waiting to hear from you, 4367-4042. If you want to do it online, rhema.cc, or if you want to do it in person, 16 Dyer Crescent, West Gosford. And just on that, we are having open days, two open days at the end of the month, the 29th and the 30th. That's a Friday and a Saturday. So why not come in, have a look around, grab a bite to eat and see what goes on here at Rhema Central. And I hope you can come in because I would like to meet you and I'd like to meet you and have a chat with you. That would be awesome.

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0: 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Look at the

Taya, Gonna Be Good. And before that, Yes by Stu, Stephen Malcolm and For King and Country, and top of the bracket, Rooftops by Jesus Culture. Good afternoon, it's 29 past five. Now I'm Frank. Thanks for tuning in to rema.cc, and I do hope I can keep your company for the early part of this afternoon. And just a reminder that sometime this hour we'll have our Science in the Bible segment, Leviticus chapter 11, verses 39 to 40. And this is our mid-year appeal, and the theme is Time to Thrive. And as Rick says, we don't just want to survive, we want to thrive. But we do need your help to do it. So if you can donate, I would really appreciate it. Narelle's on switch now, ready to take your call. If you want to do it by phone, 4367-4042. Or if you want to do it online, rema.cc, or if you want to drop it off in person, drop off a donation in person, 16 Dyer Crescent, West Gosford. And on that, on the last Friday and Saturday of the month, that's the 29th and 30th of May, we are having two open days. So why not book it in now, come in and have a look around, meet the staff and volunteers, and we'd really love to meet you and have a chat with you. Before we go to Jet Trouble, our Bible reading for the afternoon comes from Luke chapter 6, verse 38. Give and it will be given to you. Good measure, pressed down, shaken together, running over, will be put into your lap. For with the measure you use, it will be measured back to you.

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0: Rhema.cc, speaking words of love to you.
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0: Corin Wells, Highs Get Low. Show Up, Choose Love, Toby Mac. And to start the bracket off, Way Out by Jet Trouble. Good afternoon. It's 1:41. It is time for our Science in the Bible segment. But before we go to that, if you're going up around Morisset Way, there is a burst water main and traffic is affected in both directions. It's at Macquarie Street between Marconi Road and Fishery Point Road. So you do need to avoid that area if you don't want to get caught in traffic. Okay, today's science comes from Leviticus chapter 11, verses 39 to 40, which says, "And if any animal which you may eat dies, whoever touches its carcass shall be unclean until the evening. And whoever eats of its carcass shall wash his clothes and be unclean until the evening. And whoever carries the carcass shall wash his clothes and be unclean until the evening." Okay, there we've got a few references that if people are touching dead animals, especially the ones that we're allowed to eat, or the Israel were allowed to eat, have to wash themselves. And, they were to be unclean until the evening. Yeah, that's a bit of a tricky one, but when you think of it, if an animal dies, for a start, it starts to decay and bacteria and other microorganisms are involved. So you may actually pick up some disease. Or if it died from an infection or a disease, you could also pick that up. So, it's probably a hygienic practice, actually a sanitary and hygienic practice, to have a good wash I wouldn't recommend eating dead animals after you touch a dead animal. And yes, we do find a lot of scientific principles and facts in the Bible. And in a sense, we should expect that because the God who created the universe is the same God who gave us the Bible.
1: Hi there, Mum. Take a breather. It's Vanessa here with your Mummy Minute. Apparently, if a mother wasn't in the house, keys, mobiles, handballs and food would never be found. Picking up after oneself, mums do so well, they get the opportunity to extend those skills. Often. Then there's when someone knocks at the door. Seems other people aren't really in the house. Mums alone can change a toilet roll and recognise the floor is not the laundry hamper. Truly. Thankfully, though, there is someone else indispensable. The dog. At least he thinks so when, you know, it's time to go. Mum just wanted to encourage you today. You are doing great being the only absolute essential in the house. You are important. Thanks for being a mum.

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1: And that was Image by Kyra Isaac. And she's referring to Genesis chapter 1 verses 26 and 27, which says, when God said, let us make man in our image after our likeness and let them have dominion over the fish of the sea, over the birds of the heavens and over the livestock and over all the earth and over every creeping thing that creeps on the earth. So God created man in his own image. In the image of God, he created him. Male and female, he created them. So if you're feeling a bit down, just remember God made you in his image and likeness, and that makes you very special. And before that, we had, where are we? Yes, Thank You by Katie Nicole. And to start the bracket off, God Ain't Done by Miles Minnick. Hope you're having a good day. And to take us up to the news, we've got Cutlass, and I will catch you after 2 o'clock.

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2: In this bulletin, a US Marine fighting for his freedom, the ACL standing with plans to restore biological definitions, and the WHO warning about an Ebola virus. With more, I'm Gareth Stafford. The family of former US Marine pilot Daniel Duggan has announced plans to appeal a federal court decision which paves the way for the Australian citizen to be extradited to the US. Mr. Duggan denies accusations he helped train Chinese military pilots in South Africa. His wife has released a video message vowing to keep up their fight.
3: Dan, a father with no criminal record, no violent history, a man who served his country and found happiness in life in Australia, has been locked up in maximum security for 1,300 days with no Australian charges.
2: If found guilty, he could face up to 65 years in a US prison. A former Reserve Bank board member says the government's budget reforms vow to reduce Australia's reliance on taxable income. Several groups warn the tax package does little to address Labor's dependence on bracket creep to plug the budget deficit. Warwick Chambers has told the Financial Review the fundamental problem remains that the country's income tax rates are too high. Both Angus Taylor and Pauline Hanson have pledged to change the Sex Discrimination Act after a landmark ruling gave priority to transgender rights over women's rights. Australian Christian Lobby CEO Michelle Pearce agrees with the Liberal and One Nation leaders that it's common sense to restore the biological definition of male and female.
4: Men cannot become women, and to tell children that they can be something they are not is nothing short of child abuse. We need to restore biology back into law and restore this nation to common sense. Any political leader who can't tell you what a male is and what a female is not fit to make public policy for our nation.
2: The federal court ruled in favour of a transgender plaintiff who was excluded from a women's only app called Giggle for Girls. The World Health Organization says the Ebola outbreak in Central Africa could get much larger after declaring it a public health emergency of international concern. There have been 246 suspected cases of the viral fever and at least 80 deaths reported in the Democratic Republic of the Congo. American Christian and pro-life groups are frustrated that the U.S. Supreme Court has allowed the abortion pill to continue to be prescribed through telehealth and dispensed by mail, overruling a lower court order to halt the practice. The lower court indicated that the state of Louisiana's challenge against the deregulated distribution of the main drug in the pill, called mifepristone, was likely to succeed. Authorities in southwest China have arrested six Christians and charged them with unprecedented accusations of organizing children to engage in activities undermining public order. That usually refers to fighting, theft, or threatening social order, but in this case it was for organizing Sunday school. Dr. Bob Fu, the founder of the China Aid Christian Charity, called it a deeply troubling escalation of China's campaign against religious freedom. To sport, and in the AFL, former Essendon forward Matthew Lloyd says his old club are in crisis on the back of one win in their last 24 games. Lloyd says fans are fed up, particularly after the Bombers lost to Fremantle yesterday.
5: There was a lot of people at halftime, they weren't asking for pass-outs to this game. That they were actually just leaving at halftime. So that's how disappointed a lot of the fans were in the performance. And they've been an amazing supporter base, but I could see so many were just fed up with that again yesterday.
2: Fans chose to stay away from the MCG, with only 25,000 people attending yesterday's game. That's the latest Vision National News. I'm Gareth Stafford.
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6: And good afternoon, it's 2:06, and the forecast is for a partly cloudy day with 80% chance of rain. Actually, it has been raining on and off for most of the day, hasn't it? There was certainly drizzling when I drove in this morning. Anyway, there's a strong wind warning for the Hunter Coast. The UV index is moderate, and there's no fire danger rating. Temperature at Gosford and Norah Head, 19 degrees. Terra Hills, 18. And Mangrove Mountain, 17 degrees. And if you're around the Morisset area, there's a burst water main at Macquarie Street between Marconi Road and Fishery Point Road. Traffic is affected in both directions.
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1: And good afternoon. 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You're listening in, you're tuning in to Rema.cc on the Central Coast. I'm Frank. Thanks for your company. That was A Woman at the Well by Olivia Lane, and you can read about it in John's Gospel, chapter 4. 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And on that, we are opening our doors on the 29th and 30th of this month. Yes, the last Friday and Saturday of the month, we are having open days. So why not come in, have a look around, and say hello. I'd really love to meet you, and I'd really love to have a chat with you. So that's on the 29th and 30th of the month, last Friday and Saturday. Up next, new song with Rhythm of the World.

0: 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Hi, I'm Chuck Swindoll. Legalism constrains and it restrains. It hinders and hurts and it keeps score and it finds fault. 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That's not what Christ's death was all about. Instead, the cross was about freedom and grace. We need to pray for one another that those will be the hallmarks of our faith. Because with freedom and grace as our companions, there is no limit to what God can do through us. No limit.
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3: 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Yeah. For the set.

0: Throughout our mid-year appeal, you'll hear true life stories from listeners whose lives have been changed by listening to Rema Central Coast. Hope renewed, relationships restored, and lives refreshed. But none of this is down to us. It's down to God working through the willing hands and hearts of the Rema team, empowered by your faithful giving. It's not enough to just survive. You and we were made to thrive. When you give to Rema, you're not keeping a radio service on air. You're changing lives. The stories we're sharing confirm that. What value do you put on a marriage saved? A flicker of hope being fanned into a flame, or a young life searching for purpose drawn into the loving arms of Jesus? You can't put a price on that. As you consider what to give to our appeal, think about this. What would you give to see your child, your friend, your sibling, or parent restored to a close relationship with our loving Heavenly Father? 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It's time to thrive. It's time for us to more than just survive.
1: We were made to thrive. Yes, we were made to thrive. And here's just one comment from a listener. 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

Good afternoon. It's 2:33. You're tuned into Rhema.cc on the Central Coast. I'm Frank, and thanks for your company. That was The Last Supper by Craig Gower, Alleluia, Elevation Worship, and to start the bracket off, Rhythm of the World by New Song. And before we go to our next track by Andrew Rip, Luke chapter 6, verse 38 says, "Give and it will be given to you, good measure, pressed down, shaken together, running over, will be put into your lap. For with the measure you use it, Luke chapter 6, verse 38. Give and it will be given to you, good measure, pressed down, shaken together, running over, will be put into your lap. For with the measure you use, it will be measured back to you."

0: Words of life and love from the Father to you, his child.
1: 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It penetrates even to dividing soul and spirit, joints and marrow. It judges the thoughts and attitudes of the heart. Nothing in all creation is hidden from God's sight. Everything is uncovered and laid bare before the eyes of him to whom we must give account. Hebrews 4:12-13.
0: Rhema.cc, speaking words of love to you.
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And that was Testimony by Terry Ann, and before that, Love Me Like You, Young Escape, and top of the bracket, Andrew Whip with Fill My Cup. Good afternoon. You're tuned in to Rima.cc on the Central Coast. I'm Frank, and thanks for your company. And it is 2:47, which means it is just about time for me to say goodbye. But please stay tuned, because Mick will be in after the 3 o'clock news. He'll take you through to 6:30, and I'm sure he'll have his techno gadget and other cyber reports to tell you about. And just a reminder that we do need your support. This is our mid-year appeal, 4367 4042, or you can call us on that's a phone number. You could do it online, I should say, on rima.cc, or in person, 16 Dyer Crescent, West Gosford. Luke chapter 6 verse 38 says, "Give and it will be given to you. Good measure, pressed down, shaken together, running over, will be put into your lap. For with the measure you use, it will be measured back to you." Well, that's it from me. I'll catch you next time. And just remember, Jesus loves you. He really does. Bye for now.

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3: In this bulletin, the government standing by tax changes, tourists told not to abandon Rottnest Island, and more opportunities for homeowners in Queensland. With more, I'm Gareth Stafford. The Prime Minister maintains the tax changes made in the budget will increase housing supply. Anthony Albanese is dealing with considerable voter backlash after reining in the capital gains tax discount and negative gearing. Two new opinion polls show voters are angry the government has broken key election promises. Mr. Albanese says it's an important reform.
4: My job is to put in place good policies to make a difference for people. That's what we're doing across the board. And my government continues to focus on building more homes for Australians. That's the right thing to do. It's what the country needs.
3: The opposition is vowing to repeal the tax changes. Tourists are being urged not to abandon WA's Rottnest Island following a fatal shark attack at the weekend. Father of two and spearfisher Stephen Mataboni was bitten on the lower legs while diving around a kilometre northwest of the island just before 10 o'clock on Saturday morning. He was retrieved by his friends and given CPR before being taken back to the shore, but the 38-year-old couldn't be saved. Sergeant in charge of the Rottnest Island Police Station, Michael Ware, says the rare attack shouldn't deter people from visiting the holiday hotspot.
5: Come to the island. It's a beautiful place, beautiful beaches. There's 63 beaches over here. This attack happened a kilometre out to sea, you know, from the island, but, you know, 20 kilometres from the mainland. So it's, you know, business as normal over here, and come and enjoy the place.
3: The victim's wife has thanked everyone for their messages, but says the family's hearts are broken. A new housing deal is hoping to create more opportunities for aspiring homeowners in Queensland. Georgina Winter reports.
6: The state and federal governments have unveiled a $2.4 billion investment in Queensland's housing sector. The deal, set to add 51,000 homes to the Redlands, Caboolture and Cairns, with 20,000 reserved exclusively for first-home buyers. Funding will be directed towards grants and zero-interest concessional loans, alongside critical infrastructure upgrades for roads and sewerage. Master Builders Queensland welcomes the announcement, but argues there must be greater investment in the construction workforce to deliver the deal. The first of these new homes are expected to be completed by mid-2028. Georgina Winter reporting.
3: Persecution watchdog International Christian Concern claims the Nigerian government has been covering up a genocide of Christians. It's accused Nigeria of hiding the atrocity through misinformation campaigns, blaming the violence on regional instability. Lloyd Brobel from Voice of the Martyrs described the allegations to Mission Network News.
7: Their report claims that since 2009, at least 190,000 Nigerians were killed, and about 70% of that would be Christians. And so there seems to be very clear targeting of the Christian community. We need to be asking our governments to hold the Nigerian government accountable.
3: Mr. Brobel encourages believers around the world to take action for the Nigerian brothers and sisters in Christ. To sport, and in tennis, world number one Jannik Sinner has made history at this year's Italian Open. The 24-year-old beat Norway's Casper Ruud in straight sets 6-4, 6-4 to become the first local Italian in 50 years to win the home event. And in the AFL, Collingwood champion Scott Pendlebury is open to playing on next season. The 38-year-old plays game number 433 on Saturday and overtakes Brent Harvey's AFL games record. That's the latest Vision National News. I'm Gareth Stafford.
2: Rema Central Coast weather update.
8: Well, we've had a bit of rain today. The weatherman's going for rain tonight. And the mercury peaked at about 19 across the coast today. And in Gosford tonight, we'll see lows of around 14 degrees. It's currently 18 degrees in Gosford, 16 at Mangrove Mountain, 18 at Nora Head and 17 at Palm Beach. Tomorrow we can expect rain easing with a top of 19 around Gosford, and then sunshine for Wednesday with the mercury rising to around 18 degrees. And stay tuned. Coming up later in the Drive Time show, we'll be looking at, how safe your yard truly is from invisible intruders. You're with Mick on the Rema Drive Home. And don't forget, it's our mid-year appeal. Yes, it's time to thrive. 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

0: That was Kirk Franklin with Do It Again. You're on 94.9. It is 11 minutes past four.
1: Rima Central Coast traffic update.
0: And the freeway seems to be moving pretty well. 43 minutes to Jillaby from Warunga. And up around the crossroads at Doyleson, you've got about half a k of traffic, or just under actually, on the Pacific Highway now, heading into the crossroads. And look, it bounces up and down on Waihi Road and the Pacific Highway all afternoon. You've got a good run down to Campbell from there, from Jillaby across to Norahville and back. Things aren't looking too bad. Heading down to Wyong, no major issues there. Heading north from the Johns Road roundabout at Wodalba, you've got a little bit of traffic before you even get up to Macca's. Then more traffic just after Macca's around to Minnesota Road. Heading north on the Tuggera Strait, there's no issues. Wyong Road looks pretty good. Arimba down the Pacific Highway to Gosford, all is well. From Wyoming, heading back up to the Twin Roundabouts in Innerara there, you've got probably 400 metres of traffic. And in Gosford itself, Racecourse Road's looking good. A little bit of traffic between Georgiana Terrace and Donaldson Street. That's on Mann Street. Mann's Road over at West Gosford, from just past Maroney Road, you've got traffic all the way up to St Philip's Christian College. And then it remains a little slow through to the Twin Roundabouts. If you're heading south, you've got a lot of traffic coming off the Central Coast Highway round to the Ambo Station. It remains a little slow all the way around to Point Clair Railway Station at the moment, then a good run down to and through Woi Woi. Empire Bay Drivers looking good. You've got about 700-800 metres of traffic heading east on Avoca Drive, sort of clear again by the time you get to the service station just past King Cumber Shopping Centre. Over at Terrigal, Charles Kay not looking too bad. Terrigal Drive only a fraction slow after Macca's. Ocean View Drive looks good, and Central Coast Highway from Carryong, coming off the freeway, just a little slow coming into Woi Woi Road there. And then from the Brian McGowan Bridge round to East Gosford, a fraction slow there. And you've got about 700-800 metres of traffic heading up by Bellevue Road at Forrester's Beach. And from there, a fairly good run back to Doyleson.

was Jordan Feliz with Changed. It is 16 minutes past four. And have you ever wondered how safe your yard truly is from invisible intruders? I'm not talking aliens. Air tech expert in Germany recently revealed how more than 11,000 automatic lawnmowers were wide open to being controlled by strangers. Yeah, these machines, which cost over like $10,500, they shared a single password that reset itself even after owners tried to change it. This flaw allowed an outsider to drive the heavy blades, which have like little cameras on the things as well. Yeah, live video feeds and pinpoint locations across the globe, including several units near sensitive energy facilities. Yeah, imagine driving around there. The situation turned out to be a real downer when researchers found the data was being sent to a major firm in China instead of the United States, as expected. It isn't just grass cutters either, because over a million cameras and baby monitors were also found to be completely exposed. Oh, that's sad, isn't it? Manufacturers often use weak security habits and simple passwords that let anyone with a bit of knowledge peek into private homes. Despite being warned, many companies don't prioritise these fixes until someone forces their hand. Yeah, it serves as a cool reminder that people should be careful with what they connect to the internet. Coming up next, Young and Free with a song called Where You Are. You're on 94.9 and you're winding down with Mick.

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3: 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Every dollar helps us help you and others. I'm Brett Ryan for Focus on the Family, Australia.

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2: Remar Central Coast weather update.
1: And we've had one of those days where you've got a bit of sort of cloud, a bit of rain, that sort of stuff going on, and the weatherman's going for more rain tonight. The mercury peaked at around 19 on the coast today, and tonight we'll see lows of around 14 in Gosford. The mercury is sitting on 18 degrees in Gosford, 16 at Mangrove Mountain, 18 at Nora Head, and 17 at Palm Beach. Tomorrow we can expect rain easing with a top of 19 around Gosford, and then sunshine for Wednesday with the mercury rising to around 18 degrees. And it is our mid-year appeal. 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
2: Remar Central Coast traffic update.
1: And it's a great run up the freeway from Wirunga to Jillaby. It'll take you 43 minutes at the moment. There's no traffic around Doyleson. Coming in from Jillaby to Camwell, just a fraction of traffic coming in towards the airport there. Then a pretty good run all the way to Norraville and back. Heading south into Wyong, a few hundred metres of traffic. If you're heading north, though, before you get to the Watnobby roundabout, you've got traffic from there right up and around, past Lacquer Road, North Wyong, then a fairly good run up to Camwell. Wyong Road, it's looking fairly good, and the Pacific Highway from Marimba down to Gosford, I can't see any issues there. In Gosford itself, Racecourse Road has about 400 metres of traffic, and there's 300 metres on Showground Road into the Gosford High School roundabout. It's a little slow from Dane Drive through to Mann Street. That's on Donison Street and remains a little slow through to Henry Parry Drive. And heading south on Showground Road, you've got about 300 to 400 metres of traffic there coming down to Donison Street. Over to West Gosford now, and it's busy from Merrinie Road right up to St Philip's Christian College. Heading south, a little slow coming off the Central Coast Highway down Brisbane Water Drive to the Ambo Station, and it remains a fraction slow all the way through to Point Clair. Down at Woi Woi on the southern side of the Spike Milligan Bridge, you've got traffic into town, into Woi Woi. And Blackwall Road, it's slowed down to about Oldfield Road at the moment. Empire Bay Drive, it's looking good. Avoca Drive, about 800 metres of traffic, ending up just past the shops, heading east, that is, at Kingcumber. Charles K Drive, Terrigal's looking good. It is slow after the Maccas on Terrigal Drive all the way up to almost Portsmouth Road. And Central Coast Highway from Carryong, moving well down to West Gosford, then slow over the Brian McGowan Bridge. From there, you've got a good run up to Forrester's Beach, where you've got another kilometre of slowish traffic up by Bellevue Road, and from there up to Doyleson, things are looking quite okay.
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5: Okay. I'm about to

That was Terry Ann with Honestly, We Just Need Jesus. It is 20 minutes to 5 and now it's time for our life hack of the day. Cool tips to make life easier, better, simpler or more fun. And today's life hack is all about, well, creating your own jar-based air freshener. Yeah, using leftover scented candle wax to create a jar-based air freshener is a simple way to extend the life of your favourite scents. Yeah, without using a flame. This method is particularly popular for cars or small spaces like bathrooms. Just melt the candle wax into the jar and, whack some holes in the top like a mason jar, that sort of thing. And you've got it. Throw it under the seat in the car. You'll have a nice-smelling car. If you've got any awesome life hacks, well, please send them in. Just email mick@rema.cc. Coming up next, Miles Minnick and Brooke with a song called New Birth. You're in the mix with Mick. Good afternoon.

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0: I'm back heading into Wyong. Things look good in the other direction. A little bit of traffic heading up around the Watanabe roundabout and then sort of east towards Wadalba. Well, actually, pretty much to Lucker Road, and then it sort of clears up only 100 metres past there. Heading north into Wyong, there is a little bit of traffic on the northern side of the Wyong River heading into town, only 100 metres or so. Same goes heading north on the Tuggera Strait. Wyong Road, a little slow from Jeffrey Road down to Chitaway Road at the moment. And the rest of Wyong Road looks okay from Rimba down to Gosford on the Pacific Highway, all is well. From Wyoming, heading back to the Twin Roundabouts, you've got about 300 metres of traffic at the moment. In Gosford, 400 metres of traffic on Racecourse Road and 300 metres on Showground Road into the Gosford High School roundabout. Donison Street's a little slow, and over on Mans Road from just past Meranee Road, traffic all the way up to St Philip's Christian College. Heading off the Central Coast Highway at West Gosford down Brisbane Water Drive, traffic to around the Ambo Station. Then it remains a fraction slow all the way around to Point Clair Station. Then a good run through to Woi Woi, just a fraction slow south of the Spike Milligan Bridge. And then Blackwall Road, it slows down through to Oldfield Road. Ocean Beach Road, it's slow from Victoria Road to Rawson Road. Empire Bay Drive looks okay. Same with the Voca Drive, Charles Kay Drive. And Terrigal Drive, a bit of traffic starting to build up from Macca's up towards EV Church. And Central Coast Highway from Carryong, pretty good down to West Gosford, slow over the Brian McGowan Bridge. Then you've got a fairly good run then all the way up to Doyleson.
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That was Tori Harper with Joy. Coming up next, Mark Schultz with One Day. It is 4 minutes to five. But first, I got to tell you, my mate Jono, he told me that his great-great-great-grandfather has a typo on his tombstone. It was a grave mistake.

0: One of the greatest unreached people groups in the world is right here. Australia's youth. Over 3 million of them. 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
2: In this bulletin, backlash continues over the budget, quarantine passengers test negative, and renewable energy rollout in New South Wales causes chaos. With more, I'm Gareth Stafford. The Albanese government has brushed aside two new opinion polls, which show its fifth budget has not been well received. Michael Packey reports.
3: The latest news poll shows voters have rated Labor's budget the worst for the economy in more than 30 years. The poll finds most people, including younger generations, believe they'll be worse off. A separate Resolve survey reveals voters are angry the government broke its promise not to touch capital gains and negative gearing. While the people it spoke to are more supportive of the tax changes, they believe they should have been taken to an election. Treasurer Jim Chalmers maintains he had to make hard but necessary decisions.
4: It would surprise me more if we got some sort of bounce in the polls.
3: The opposition's Dan Tehan says the backlash is warranted.
5: Now it's clear that those lies have led to serious consequences.
3: Despite the poor budget response, both polls show Labor's primary vote hasn't really shifted and remains stuck at around 30%. One Nation is a close second and the Coalition in third spot. Michael Packey reporting.
2: Six passengers from a hantavirus-stricken cruise ship who were quarantining in Perth have all tested negative. The five Australians and one New Zealand national will remain at the quarantine facility for at least 3 weeks. Health officials revealed yesterday that all six people are well and will only be retested if they develop symptoms. The New South Wales opposition says it supports renewable energy projects, but the current rollout across the state is chaotic. The Australian Energy Infrastructure Commissioner has raised the alarm about the rapid rollout of renewable projects, including infrastructure damage, a lack of services for workers, and disruptions to social cohesion. Liberal leader Kelly Sloan says residents feel like their concerns are falling on deaf ears.
6: These projects are important. We still support the rollout, but it cannot be at any cost, and it mustn't be at the expense of these communities who, quite frankly, are being, you know, ridden roughshod over.
2: The planning minister says cumulative impact studies have been completed for the Central West Arana region and the New England, with two more underway. Extreme proposals to further liberalise Ireland's abortion laws have been voted down after a campaign by Christian groups. A bill that sought to abolish a three-day reflection period and allow all babies deemed to have a fatal condition to be terminated was overwhelmingly rejected. Only 30 parliamentarians supported it, while 85 opposed it and 36 abstained. A Christian minor party leader claimed the vote would save thousands of lives. French senators have rejected an assisted suicide bill that alarmed Christians and pro-life advocates because it proposed prison terms and heavy fines for anyone accused of influencing patients away from euthanasia. The rejected bill will now return to the National Assembly for a third reading as early as next month. Christian groups are fighting to prevent euthanasia becoming a standard right. To sport, and in the AFL, Port has a home game this weekend against Carlton on Saturday night after four consecutive losses. Power assistant coach Stuart Dew would like to see them put the stats to one side as they prepare.
7: Make a decision on what's in front of you, because if you read into ladder position or scoreboards from the week before, it's just too long away. So it's a new week for us, and we want to make sure we accelerate into this game and bring some real intensity.
2: The Blues got back on the winners list on the weekend, with interim coach Josh Fraser guiding the team to a 12-point victory over the Bulldogs. That's the latest Vision National News. I'm Gareth Stafford.
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8: Well, we've had a bit of rain today and the Bureau's going for rain tonight. The mercury peaked at about 19 on the coast today and it'll drop to around 14 in Gosford tonight. It's currently 18 degrees in Gosford, 16 at Mangrove Mountain, 18 at Norah Head, and 16 at Palm Beach. Tomorrow we can expect rain to ease with a top of 19 around Gosford, and then sunshine for Wednesday with the mercury rising to around 18 degrees. And stay tuned later in the Drive Time show. We'll be looking at, how the biggest streaming giant is planning to change your viewing habits next year. 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

0: That was Lakewood Music with I've Got the Victory. You're on 94.9. It is 10 minutes past five.
1: Rima, Central Coast, traffic update.
0: And the freeways looking good. 43 minutes from Wurunga to Jillaby. There's Savo, no issues around Doyleson at the moment. Good run to Campbell. Jillaby to Noraville and back, no problems there. Little busy heading north from Wyong up towards the Watnobby roundabout. I'd say you've got about half a K traffic there at the moment. Wyong Road, it's looking all right. Pacific Highway from Marimba to Gosford, all is well in Gosford itself. A couple of hundred metres of traffic on Racecourse Road into the Gosford High School roundabout. Just a fraction slow on Donison Street, particularly from Dane Drive to Mans Road, to Mans Street rather. Mans Road's over at West Gosford. So we've got traffic there from before you get to Dell Road up to St Philip's Christian College. And heading down to the peninsula, slow off the Central Coast Highway onto Brisbane Water Drive round to the Ambo Station. And it continues to remain a little slow all the way round to Point Clair Train Station. Then things are looking good down to Woi Woi, just a fraction slow from Victoria Road down to Wallfield Road. And over on Ocean Beach Road from Victoria Road down to Rawson Road is a little slow. Empire Bay Drive looks good, same with the Voca Drive. Charles Kay is busy from the top end of the high school up to the scenic highway. And plenty of vehicles after Macca's at Erina. In fact, just coming into that roundabout, it's a little busy. And then speeds up again just after Portsmouth Road heading towards Terrigal. Central Coast Highway from Carryong looks fairly good down to the Brian McGowan Bridge. A little busy over there, then a good run from there, pretty much all the way back up to Doyleson.

That was Seth Schluter and Benjamin Hastings with Already On The Way. It is 16 minutes past five, and do you know how the biggest streaming giant is planning to change your viewing habits next year? Well, rumour has it that the company intends to weave commercials into their podcast content. Yeah, we're talking Netflix here. And that new vertical video feed you use to find fresh shows. Yeah, despite a price bump of $2 to $3 in August, the budget tier is booming with about 250 million people now signed up. Yeah, that's around the world. It's a massive jump from the 190 million users recorded in late 2025. So they're doing pretty well. By 2027, you can expect these interruptions to pop up even when you're just scrolling through short clips. Yeah, you know, they're doing so well, they might as well just force more money out of people. Yeah, sad, isn't it? They're also cooking up a system where the number of commercials you see might change based on how much you watch. That one's interesting. Plus, they're launching this version of the service in 15 more countries, including New Zealand and Thailand. While this happens, the business is dealing with a legal headache in Texas over how they handle and share viewer data. It seems even as the top tier hits nearly $29, the push for more marketing revenue just keeps growing. It's a total downer to see ads everywhere, or is it just a cool way to keep costs manageable for people? Yeah, I don't know about that. Ads, I hate them. You're tuned into Rema Drive with me. Coming up next, we'll hear from Roxanne Grace with a song called Thinking.

0: 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Take your seat. We're approaching Jassy. Oh, what a treat. We're about to land in 3, 2, 1. 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
6: G'day. Do you have anyone in your life who's a bit old, wrinkly, stiff, and nowhere near what they used to be? I suppose the older I get, the more aware I've become of how easy it is to be written off as aged and irrelevant. And I think it's a fact that with the speed of infotech expansion, the older generation has even less to offer in the way of accumulated knowledge and wisdom from the past. Many of us are so stupid we can't even navigate through computer problems, the internet, the password changes, the impersonal virtual help we're offered, or the humiliating hole online when they say, contact us because your call is important. The world has changed and the tribe has changed. In our younger days, we looked up to our seniors because they knew so much. Now knowledge is all on their devices. No need to look up to us. Just look down at your devices. I'm sure you could match my frustration many times over. But now let me introduce the Otto Man and Gordon, the cricket tragic. I admit to being a bit of a cricket enthusiast myself, but these days I watch more than I play. On this occasion, our seniors' cricket team was practising in the nets at Fagans Park, and I was sitting on the benches outside the oval, just about to change into my cricket gear. Along came the Otto Man. He dismounted from the truck cabin, came over to the bin beside me, said hi, and noticed all our team practising in the nets. Hey, that's a good idea, getting the oldies out like that. I wonder what retirement village they'd be from, eh? Actually, I said, they're all living independently, and they're very talented cricketers, I replied, maybe a bit abruptly. See that white-haired guy who's putting the pads on over there? That's Gordon. And he's been the Australian over 70s cricket captain. And that guy who just bowled that ball, well, he happens to be the opening bowler in Gordon's team. Then I buried my head trying to put my cricket boots on and hiding my hurt. The Otto Man stopped at his tracks, looked back at the motley mob and said, well, I'll be darned. He just saw old men filling in their day. He didn't see Gordon, the young fella who represented the coast in his younger days. He didn't see the esteem the rest of us had for him. He didn't know that Gordon had had 2 knee operations and was riddled with arthritis. Gordon could still bat well, but struggled to run between the 2 wickets. However, he could still get us all there for net practice, select and organise teams to play around the state and come alongside others that were there who were struggling with fitness or family. The Otto Man just saw old men. Gordon doesn't know he's my humble hero. Maybe I should tell him, and perhaps you could tell a few of the lost, lonely ones you know, and maybe listen to their stories of times past, because time passed by them. Keep in mind that our kids will treat us the way they saw us treat our oldies. In the fast, furious world we're living in, never has there been more need to nurture and nourish. And maybe those in the older bracket could spend less time dreaming of past glories and remember that a listening ear, a word of encouragement, and an arm over the shoulder can never be outdated. So let's play a captain's knock, like Gordon, even from the sidelines. We don't need to run, just stand still and support.
5: I'm Dr. John Irvine. Come back next time to meet another humble hero.
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1: Rima Central Coast weather update.
0: And we've had a little bit of wet weather today. The weatherman's going for rain throughout the night. The mercury peaked at about 19 on the coast today. And tonight we'll see lows of around 14 degrees in Gosford. The mercury is sitting on 17 in Gosford, 16 at Mangrove Mountain, 18 at Nora Head and 16 at Palm Beach. Tomorrow we can expect rain to ease with a top of 19 around Gosford and then sunshine for Wednesday with the mercury rising to around 18 degrees. And it is our mid-year appeal. 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
1: Rima Central Coast traffic update.
0: And things are still looking good on the freeway. It's a 43-minute trip to Jillaby from Wirunga. No issues up around Doyleson at the moment. Good run to Campbell, Jillaby to Norahville and back. No issues there. It's a great run into Wyong from either side. Wyong Road, mostly good except for in front of Mingari. You've got about a half a K traffic heading down to Tumby Creek Road. Pacific Highway from Marimba into Gosford, things are looking okay. If you're heading back the other direction, though, you've got a little bit of traffic heading up towards Argyle Avenue, that sort of Narara area. Take it easy if you're up there. Gosford, no issues on Mann Street. Donison Street looks all right. A bit of Mann's Road, no problems there. A little slow off the Central Coast Highway at West Gosford down Brisbane-Water Drive. Speeds up for a tiny bit just before Fagan Park and then slows down a little bit again right through to the station at Point Clare. Then you've got a pretty good run to Woi Woi and through Woi Woi. Empire Bay Drive looks okay. Same with the Avoca Drive. Charles K at Terrigal, busy from the top end of the high school up to the Scenic Highway. Terrigal Drive, quite busy just past, the Central Coast Highway and then all the way down and past EV Church. So slow before you even get to Macca's. And from there up, you've got a good run to Doyleson.
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0: 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You're on Rima 94.9. 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

That was Sofika with Everything. You're on 94.9. It is 20 minutes to 6, and on Saturday the 23rd of May, the Central Coast is moving as one. Churches, families and believers across our region, they're stepping out together for a full day of prayer, worship and spiritual breakthrough. From morning to night, locations across the coast will open their doors for united prayer gatherings, standing on the promises of God, lifting up our communities and declaring His kingdom over every home, every school and every street. Rema CC will lead the charge beginning at midnight with praise and worship, preparing the atmosphere, and again from 8 p.m. to midnight as we close the day in the presence of God. Wherever you are on the coast, there's a gathering near you. Terrigal, Wyong, Baddow Bay, Berkeley Vale, Tuggerah and more, all joining the same mission, the same spirit, the same cry, Lord, let your kingdom come. For full details, times and locations, visit australiapraise.com.au and be part of this coast-wide day of prayer, May the 23rd. We stand together, we pray together, we believe together. Coming up next, Elevation Worship and Brandon Lake with I Know a Name.

God. I'm Andrew Palau. Change is hard. Perhaps you're going through a big change in your life and it feels like an unstable mess. It may feel as though chaos is taking over and your life is completely out of control. The good news is that God never changes. Even when everything else is shifting, He stays the same. No one is exempt from difficulties. Maybe you have come to a place where you feel as though you're standing on sinking sand. God will give you a firm place to stand in Jesus Christ. Put your faith in Jesus. He promises that He will be with us through the hard times of life. When we put our trust in Him and look to Him as the source of our stability, He will not let us be swept away by the changing tides of life. Jesus is an anchor for your soul. Jesus is your safe harbor. He is the solid rock. You can stand firm in Him. This is Andrew Palau.

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0: And the freeway is still looking good. 43 minutes

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You've got a great run all the way back round to Doyleson.

0: That was Terry Ann with Light It Up. You're on 94.9. It is 6 minutes to six. And coming up next, we've got Michael W. Smith with Cry for Love. But first, I've got to tell you, last week, Farmer Jimbo was bored. So he decided to swap around the labels on Jess's spice rack. So far, she hasn't noticed. But Jimbo did warn,
1: mark my words, her time is coming.

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2: In this bulletin, Labor MPs travelling overseas, high school students fined for not using public transport properly, and Sydney set to get an electric ferry. With more, I'm Gareth Stafford. A number of Labor ministers are travelling overseas this week to discuss security and trade issues. Home Affairs Minister Tony Burke will be in Fiji to attend the inaugural Pacific Police Ministers meeting. Don Farrell, who heads up trade, will be in Japan and China to advance economic ties with both countries, while Energy Minister Chris Bowen will be in Denmark. New figures released by the WA opposition reveal nearly a dozen students are being fined per day for not tagging on and off during the free travel period. Since February 2024, more than 8,200 students have been fined $100 each for not tapping their smart riders. Shadow Transport Minister Steve Martin says the fines are a slap in the face to families doing it tough.
3: For families already struggling with rising fuel costs in a cost of living crisis, the last thing they need is a $100 fine. Questions I've asked in Parliament have revealed that over 8,000 fines at $100 each have been used to fine kids using the Ride to School Free program. That's simply not good enough.
2: Transport Minister Rita Saviotti says the Public Transport Authority are coordinating with schools to ensure students are using their smart riders. Construction on Sydney's first electric ferry is scheduled to begin later this year. The New South Wales government has signed a deal with a shipbuilder based in Tasmania. Charging infrastructure will be installed at Barangaroo Wharf to enable the trial of the vessel. The World Health Organization is warning the Ebola outbreak in Central Africa could get much larger after declaring it a public health emergency of international concern. There have been 246 suspected cases of Ebola and at least 80 deaths reported in the Democratic Republic of the Congo. WHO Director General Dr. Tedros Adhanom Ghebreyesus says they're releasing emergency funds to provide immediate support.
4: Priority actions include strengthening disease surveillance, active case finding and contact tracing, infection prevention and control in health facilities, expanding access to safe clinical care, and increasing laboratory testing capacity.
2: It doesn't meet the criteria of a pandemic, but the agency warns it could potentially be a much larger outbreak than what's currently being reported. America's Christian Family Research Council has welcomed an agreement by the biggest children's hospital in the United States to never again carry out medical gender transitions on a child. The Texas Children's Hospital also agreed to open the nation's first detransitioner clinic and fully fund it for 5 years. The Department of Justice announced the settlement with the hospital after it had secretly transitioned children through fraudulent billing practices in a breach of Texan law. The Family Research Council hailed the outcome as great news. Tens of thousands of Canadian Christians and pro-lifers have taken part in nationwide March for Life rallies. Supporters of every age and ethnic background called for an end to some of the world's most liberal abortion and euthanasia laws. Up to 25,000 marched through the capital of Ottawa. To sport and in the NRL, recalled Blues fullback James Tedesco admits he thought his time in State of Origin was over. The 33-year-old edged out the incumbent Dylan Edwards for next week's series opener, Tedesco giving an insight into his fight back into the Origin arena.
5: Bill's been an amazing player for a long time now, so I accepted that that jersey was gone, and I didn't know if I'd ever get it back, but I just kept sort of my head down and kept playing the footy that I wanted to play.
2: Tolu Kola has been named to debut on the wing, with Katoni Staggs in the centres alongside Stephen Crichton. That's the latest Vision National News. I'm Gareth Stafford.
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6: Well, we've had a bit of wet weather today and the weatherman's going for rain tonight. The mercury peaked at around 19 on the coast today and it'll drop to around 14 in Gosford tonight. Right now the mercury's at 17 degrees in Gosford, 16 at Mangrove Mountain, 18 at Nora Head and 16 at Palm Beach. Tomorrow we can expect rain to ease with a top of 19 around Gosford and then sunshine for Wednesday with the mercury rising to around 18. You're in the mix with Mick on Rema Drive, and it is our mid-year appeal. 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

0: That was We the Kingdom with Rescue Me. You're on Rima 94.9. 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
1: Rima Central Coast traffic update.
0: And it is the final traffic update of the day for the Central Coast. And things have been looking really good on the freeway all afternoon. It's still a 43-minute trip to Jillaby from Warunga. No issues there. And a pretty good run all the way to Beresfield and back. And here on the coast, not much traffic anywhere. Well, except for Terrigal Drive, yeah, from about McDonald's up to just past EV Church. Things are a little busy there, but elsewhere things look just fine. You are on 94.9. It's 11 past 6 and we've got For King and Country and Taylor Hill up shortly with World on Fire.
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That was for King & Country and Taylor Hill with World on Fire. It is 14 minutes past six, and are you curious about how a car factory can possibly turn into a robot lab or a robot factory? Yeah, well, Tesla Motor Vehicles, they're now making way for robots. Yep, high-end flagship cars, they're being retired by this quarter of 2026. Whilst popular mass market models will still be built across the globe, those real top-end ones are being retired. This specific shift, starting at the California plant, it allows for the creation of roughly 1 million humanoid robots or humanoid machines, whatever you want to call them, every year. Yep, they're going to pump these things out. It represents a massive pivot toward artificial intelligence and automation, which leadership believes might eventually overshadow the original automotive trade. Yeah, imagine that, robots just pushing all their cars out of existence. The move targets older luxury designs that simply aren't selling as well as their newer electric rides. So, yeah, they're still making cars, of course. Instead of quitting the industry, the company's just making room for some cool new mechanical friends. Losing those classic designs is a bit of a downer for some, but the future looks pretty sweet from here. It's a clever way to keep the business growing while staying focused on high-tech goals. Tesla's Optimus is designed as a general-purpose bipedal humanoid robot capable of performing unsafe or repetitive or boring tasks. Yeah, I actually need one to do my washing and cleaning. And if Tesla won't sell me one of their high-end cars anymore, well, then I'm going to get my robot to build me one. Good idea, right? Coming up next, Matthew Parker and Xander Sallows with a song called Ebb and Flow. You're with Mick on the Rema Drive Home.

0: That was Matthew Parker and Xander Sallows with a song called Ebb and Flow. It is 19 minutes past six and you're on Rima 94.9.
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3: The following message is from Nick Vujicic of Life Without Limbs to encourage you with the love and hope of Christ.
4: What do you think the most powerful muscle in your body is? 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It's in your mouth. Hi, I'm Nick Vujicic at lifewithoutlimbs.org. The book of James tells us guard our tongues. It's a relatively small muscle, not very substantial compared to your biceps or quads or abs, especially mine. But in terms of what it can do, well, it's by far the most powerful. With a single movement of this muscle, we can save a life or destroy one. James warns us that with the tongue, we bless our Lord and Father, and with it we curse men who have been made in the likeness of God. Then he says, "My brethren, these things ought not to be this way." Look, James is calling us out on something we all do, living a double standard when it comes to what we say. How many times have we sung praises in church about the greatness of God, then turned around and gossiped behind someone's back? I'm telling you right now, James is hitting close to home with this advice on our tongues. I hope these short verses from the Bible cause you to stop and think about the words you speak, and to choose to bless others instead of tearing them down. Our tongue has the ability to do great things in the lives of others. We just have to use it correctly. So how are you going to use your strongest muscle today?
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1: Remar's Central Coast weather update.
0: Now, we've had a bit of wet today. The weatherman's going for rain tonight as well. The mercury peaked at about 19 on the coast today. And in Gosford tonight, we'll see lows of around 14 degrees. It's currently 17 in Gosford, 16 at Mangrove Mountain, 18 at Nora Head and 16 at Palm Beach. Tomorrow we can expect rain to ease with a top of 19 around Gosford, and then sunshine for Wednesday with the mercury rising to around 18. Thanks for joining me, Jesus lovers, for the Rema Drive Time Drive Home. It was awesome spending the arvo with you. Hey, and a big thank you to some of you guys who have given today for our Rema appeal. Yes, our target, $120,000. We're just above the $10,000 mark, so yeah, we've still got a way to go. But a big thank you to Dennis of Saratoga for your donation today. Thank you so much. And Sharon of Tumbiumbi, she said, I'm a new listener. Great topics and music. Thank you so much, Sharon. Colleen of Narara, thank you so much for your donation as well. And Sylvia of Erin Affair, thank you, thank you, thank you. 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
4: I know who the girl is in the picture.
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4: The one in Mitch's briefcase. She's the same one who planted the modem in your office.
6: Mrs. Shanks is resting. She's had a very hard week, as you can imagine. You see, her husband Armitage passed away.
7: What do you know about Eugene, Dr. Rogers?
8: Not as much as I'd like to. We're very anxious to get in touch with him.
7: May I ask what exactly he was working on?
8: I'm sorry, I'm not allowed to say, but I can tell you it's research a lot of people would like to get their hands on.
6: We're here today to join together Eugene Meltzner and Katrina Shanks in holy matrimony.
8: The research is gone, Mr. Whitaker. All the data has been removed from the computers, and I have reason to believe that Eugene stole it.
9: We don't know what's going on.
7: Eugene! Eugene, are you in there? Well, he gave me an emergency key. I'm proclaiming an official emergency.
10: I agree. Oh. What happened?
7: It's been ransacked.
11: Eugene couldn't say where he and Katrina are, but he did say that they're safe.
9: Don't believe it.
6: Mrs. Shanks?
9: I don't care what the doctor said. It's time I told someone the truth.
11: Mrs. Shanks, you said you wanted to tell the truth. The truth about what?
9: The truth about my husband's work. You have to understand, for the most part, I stayed out of it. It wasn't my place. If he needed me to sit by him at a function and smile at the right times, then I did. But the rest of his work wasn't my business. So when his late-night calls became more and more frequent, I kept quiet, as always.
11: You didn't know what was going on.
9: I picked up on a few things. His preoccupation with work had a lot to do with his being a board member.
12: Board member for whom?
9: Andromeda. It's one of those conglomerations. I can't tell you everything they do. All I know is that they supply the grant for Eugene's position at the college, including all of the funding for the research project he was conducting.
12: Well, why didn't your husband tell Eugene?
9: He thought Eugene might turn it down. Eugene struck us as a person who wouldn't want to benefit from a future in-law's charity. But after Armitage said what he did before he died, I thought I should answer some of their questions. So I told them. And, of course, that raised even more questions.
12: Such as why your husband would be apologizing for getting him the job.
9: Exactly. And I told them what I knew. It was because of the research he was doing.
11: What kind of research is it?
9: I don't know for sure, but I do know they're toying with things they shouldn't be toying around with. My husband wasn't a nervous man, but something about this project made him very uneasy. But to be perfectly honest with you, I never trusted those Andromeda people. There was something very secretive about them. My husband had one too many locked cabinets in his office, I think.
11: So you have no idea what the research involves?
9: When I asked Armitage, all he would say was that it would change our society.
12: For better or for worse?
9: Time will tell, I suppose. Though if Andromeda has anything to do with it, I would expect the worst. Which is why I'm worried about Eugene and Katrina. Andromeda will do anything in their power to get their research back.
11: Anything?
9: They're not safe, Mr. Allen.
8: Ah, Mr. Whitaker. I was about to call you. Have you heard any news about Eugene?
7: Yes, and I think it's time you told me about Eugene's research project.
8: I'm sorry. As I said before, I can't. It's classified information.
7: No, I can appreciate the need for secrecy, Dr. Rogers, but you and I are beyond that now. Let's talk about Andromeda.
8: Andromeda? I'm not sure I follow what you mean.
7: No? Then let's talk about the radio wave study.
5: How do you know about that? Who have you been talking to?
7: I've been putting together a few pieces on my own. Now, you can tell me about Andromeda and the radio wave study so we can solve this thing together. Or I can go to the police and let them figure it all out. And, of course, the press will get involved and...
5: No, wait. Something tells me you have more hobbies than ice cream, Mr. Whittaker.
7: Well, I dabble a bit.
5: Andromeda chose Campbell College to be the recipient of a substantial research grant. So, of course, I accepted it. And I put Eugene in charge.
7: What kind of research?
5: You already know the answer, the radio wave study.
7: What was the study trying to prove?
5: Andromeda wanted us to experiment with converting brain waves to radio waves.
7: Why would anyone want to do that?
5: If it was possible, the technology would be enormously valuable. The benefits for the handicapped, tremendous. Devices like light switches, televisions, radios could be operated simply by thinking about it.
7: Does it work?
5: We're very close. In fact, Eugene and his team just had a major breakthrough a week and a half ago. Andromeda was thrilled.
7: But now the research is gone?
5: Yes, and I'm taking the fall for it. Which is why I have to find Eugene.
7: Now, does your search for him involve ransacking his apartment?
5: What? No, of course not.
7: Is Andromeda looking for him?
5: Well, if they are, it's because they want their research back. I don't blame them. I want it back, too. It's more important than you can imagine.
7: Well, frankly, Dr. Rogers, I don't care about the research. But I do care about Eugene and Katrina.
12: Did you already pack the shampoo?
11: Yeah, it's in the cosmetic bag.
12: Oh, I see. When does the flight leave tomorrow?
11: 7:30.
12: I'll be glad to get back to Odyssey. Mm-hmm. This day has been a little too strange for my taste.
11: Yeah. Are you expecting someone?
12: No.
11: Yes?
13: Are you Jack Allen?
11: Uh-huh.
13: I believe you're trying to find Eugene and Katrina Meltzner, correct?
11: That's right.
13: I may be able to help you.
11: Who are you?
13: My name is Arthur Dent.

0: What you've told me doesn't explain why Eugene ran away with the files.
1: I'm trying to figure that one out, too. What's that? Instant message?
0: Aram.
1: What does he want?
0: Well, let's find out. You mind if I take over the keyboard?
1: Sure. I'll call computer security. They might be able to trace the message. Madge, get me Gillespie.
0: Hello, Aram. This is John Whittaker.
2: I know.
0: What do you want?
2: I know why Eugene took the research.
0: Why?
2: Go to the RWS subdirectory.
0: No. I'm not playing your games.
2: What do you mean?
0: If you have something to show me, then you'll have to do it in person.
2: I can't meet with you.
0: Then goodbye.
2: Wait. Meet me at the Skyline Motel, room 14, at 6 p.m. I'll know if you're not alone.
0: I'll be there. 6 o'clock. I've got an hour and a half.
1: Okay, Gillespie's coming. Now stall him.
3: You know where Eugene and Katrina are?
4: I have some information that might help you find them.
5: We'll take any help we can get.
3: What kind of information?
4: Armitage Shanks' death wasn't what it seemed.
3: What do you mean?
4: His condition was not as natural as the doctors believed.
3: You think someone murdered him?
4: It's nothing that can be proven.
5: Well, what does this have to do with Eugene?
4: Eugene is right in the middle of it. And he won't be able to get out. Disappearing will only delay what he'll eventually have to face.
3: What is he in the middle of?
4: I'd rather show you than tell you, Mr. Allen. You won't believe it unless you see it for yourself. Meet me at this address at 5:30 in the alley by the dumpster.
3: Why can't you show me now?
4: Because I don't yet have the information myself. Take a cab. They might be able to trace the license plates of your rental car.
3: They?
4: Then get on the 7 o'clock flight to Odyssey.
5: Well, our flight leaves in the morning.
4: You must get out of here as soon as you can. If you care about Eugene, you'll do exactly as I say.

0: Connie, what are you doing?
1: I'm cleaning.
0: You're cleaning the broom closet.
1: Well, yeah. Broom closets need cleaning too, right?
0: In the dark?
1: Well, I haven't polished the light bulb yet.
0: You're avoiding me.
1: No, I'm not avoiding you. Now if you'll excuse me, I need to clean the library.
0: What's going on?
1: I needed to figure out what to say first.
0: You mean about what I said the other day? About falling in love with you?
1: Yeah, you kind of caught me off guard.
0: I kind of caught myself off guard, but it would be nice to at least know how you felt.
1: I can't answer that.
0: It's not an algebra question. Just tell me what you're feeling.
1: I'm feeling confused.
0: About what?
1: Everything. You've got all these secrets. I feel like I'm dating the Pentagon, and I don't even know how to ask you about any of it.
0: I know.
1: I mean, my biggest secret is that I'm afraid of staplers.
0: Connie.
1: You're not going to tell anybody, are you?
0: I promise. But if you're afraid of staplers?
1: Well, not if they're just sitting on a desk, but, you know, using them.
0: Oh. Look, I know this is hard.
1: I don't think you do. I'm different from you. I'm an upfront person. I can't leave everything locked up inside me. And if I can't be honest with someone, they can't be honest with me, I don't really see the point.
0: Okay, then. Let's be honest.
1: Are you serious?
0: This is important to you, Connie, and I don't want to lose you.
1: Are you really, really ready to be honest? Because you don't act like you're ready.
0: I'm ready.
1: Okay, then I have a question for you. Who's the girl in the picture?
0: Picture?
1: The one in your briefcase. See, you're not ready.
0: I don't understand. What were you doing in my briefcase?
1: It was an accident. It fell open and the picture dropped out. Now, could you answer my question?
0: It's something that started with me back in Boston. I have to see it through.
1: So you won't tell me?
0: I have the picture because I'm looking for her.
1: Why?
0: I can't say, but I have to find her.
1: What for?
0: Oh, I can't tell you that either.
1: Okay, well, then we're back where we started.
0: Oh, I know you can't trust me right now.
1: You know, you keep saying that. I can't trust you right now. So, Mitch, when will this magical moment be when I can finally trust you?
0: Soon. I promise.
1: Soon?
0: Be on Witt's computer at 5:45 tonight.
1: Witt's computer?
0: Just do it. Someone will come on at that time and tell you what to do. Trust him.
1: Like, why should I trust some mystery person? I don't even trust you.
0: If you want to know what happened to Eugene, you'll do what he says.
1: Eugene? What does Eugene have to do with this? Mitch, do you know where he is?
0: Just be on the computer at 5:45. Please, Connie, there's a lot at stake here. I'll prove myself to you.

0: Is it much farther, driver?
1: Nope. Hey, you got an appointment, pal?
0: Yes, I'm supposed to meet someone at 5:30.
1: Hey, no problem. It's just around the corner. There it is, the Andromeda building.
0: Could you let me off by the alleyway?
1: The alley? Don't you want to go to the front door?
0: No. This is fine. Near the dumpster.
1: Oh, all right. You're the customer.
0: Thanks. Can you wait here a few minutes? I shouldn't be long.
1: Hey, no problem. Just remember, the meter's running.
0: Yes. What am I doing here? Okay, Lord. I hope this isn't a silly thing to do.
2: Oh, boy. 5:45. I hope I'm doing this right.
3: Connie?
2: Oh, Alex.
3: Sorry, but Nick said you were up here. Do you have a sec? I really need to talk to you.
2: Well, in a minute. I need your help using the Instant Message program. How can I tell if I'm online or not?
3: Haven't you ever used Instant Messenger?
2: Yes, but I just want to be really sure.
3: Okay. Right there, see? Status available.
2: Okay, thanks. Do you think you can stick around for a minute?
3: Sure, but I have a few questions for you. It sounds like a lot of weird stuff is happening around here.
2: Weirder than usual, you mean?
3: My mom works at the college, and I heard her telling Dad about Eugene. Dean Rogers is her boss, and he said that Eugene took off with a bunch of research files.
2: What?
3: But then I got here, and Cal said he overheard David say that he found out that Nick said and that he heard from Whit that you got a mysterious email from Eugene saying that he was safe.
2: What? Wait, who said who was safe?
3: And then I heard that Dr. Ichabodia was holding Eugene captive in his lair until he gave up the secret location of Powerboy's stash of shining arrows.
2: Okay, where did that come from?
3: Wooten.
2: Maybe you should go, Alex. Oh, what's that?
3: Uh-oh, it's an instant message from Aaron.
4: Hello, Connie. Glad you made it.
3: I'm out of here.
2: No, wait. Please don't leave, Alex. You've dealt with him before.
3: I'll get in trouble.
2: No, you won't. I'll take full responsibility. Just stay for a minute, okay?
3: But Connie...
2: Please go away.
3: Exactly what I wanted to do in the first place.
2: I was talking to Aaron.
4: Mitch sent me.
2: Mitch wants me to talk to Aram?
3: Why would Mitch want you to do that? Aram's nothing but trouble.
2: What do you want?
3: Don't say anything to him. He's probably trying to delete Wood's End.
4: Tonight at 5:50 p.m., the Campbell College computer system backs up their data.
3: 5:50? That's like 1 minute from now.
4: The radio wave research staff will send a report to Andromeda headquarters in Chicago.
3: Andromeda again?
4: I'm going to reroute a copy of that report to you.
2: Okay.
3: What are you doing?
4: When the computer asks you to accept the download, click yes.
2: I don't know.
4: Remember what Mitch said.
3: Don't do it! It could be a virus or an exploding program or something.
2: Well, Mitch wouldn't do anything to hurt us. And if he sent Aram...
3: Aram, who put the self-destructing modem in this office?
2: Do you wish to download? Click yes or no?
3: No, say no.
2: But but Mitch said...
3: Come on, click no. The longer you talk to him, the more chance he has of hacking into the system.
2: But Mitch said to trust him.
3: Can you trust Mitch if he hangs around with this guy?
2: I don't know.
4: Connie, time is short. Click yes.
3: Don't do it. You'll regret it.
2: Mitch wouldn't hurt us, I don't think.
4: Hurry, Connie.
2: I don't know.
4: Trust me.
3: No, you can't trust Aram.
2: But I do trust Mitch. Here we go. Yes.
3: No.
5: Well done, Connie. Now be patient while it downloads.
6: Drew Brains, don't move!
5: What's going on here?
3: Download complete.
2: I wonder what it is.
3: I hope you're happy when the computer melts down, just like the modem did.
2: It'll be all right. I hope. Okay, download finished. Now, what do I do? Hello? Alex, what's going on?
3: He's probably laughing hysterically that we were dumb enough to accept his stupid virus.
2: Are you there? He's gone.
3: If I were him, I'd be getting as far away from Odyssey as I could. Opening that file might set off a chain reaction that blows up the town. Are you gonna read it now?
2: Yeah. Maybe I should open it alone.
3: Alone?
2: Tell you what, you go downstairs, and I'll call you if it's too much for me to handle.
3: But Connie...
2: Please, Alex.
3: All right.
0: Hello, Joanne. Yes, I'm still waiting for Mr. Dent. Can't imagine what's keeping him. Did you change the airline reservations? Good, good. Well, I'm feeling pretty ridiculous here, standing next to a dumpster in a dark alleyway. I'd love to know what this has to do with Eugene. Oh, hold on, Joanne. There's a guard coming.
7: Excuse me, mister.
0: Yes, sir?
7: May I ask what you're doing?
0: Yeah, well, I was just waiting to meet someone.
7: Next to the dumpster?
0: Yes.
7: So is he or she an Andromeda employee?
0: Well, I'm not sure.
7: Mm-hmm. In that case, I'll have to ask you to move along. No loitering.
0: I'm sorry to be a nuisance, sir. I'll go.
7: Yeah, good night, then.
0: That's it, Joanne. I've waited long enough. Bring the bags down to the lobby, and I'll meet you. Right. Goodbye. Thanks for waiting. I guess my appointment couldn't make it.
1: Hey, no problem, buddy. Where to now?
0: Let's head back to...
8: Wait!
0: Huh? Oh, Mr. Dent.
8: Mr. Allen, I'm sorry I'm late. There were complications.
0: You said this had something to do with Eugene.
8: It had everything to do with him. I need you to take this package from Mr. Whittaker. It has...

0: want me to loosen?
1: Yes. Put the pedal to the metal.
0: I've been waiting my entire life for someone to say that.
1: Do you think you could, well,
0: boom? Yeah. Hey, move it, lady.
1: You suppose that you could maybe... Oh, never mind. Joanne, I need you to go to the airport on your own. Never mind. I'll explain everything when I get there. Ooh! I'll see you then, dear. If I make it alive.
2: I think they've lost us, Mr. Charles.
3: All right, Mr. Dent. Let's make this as painless as possible. Three questions. Who was that man? What did you give to him, and where was he going with it?
4: I'm sorry. I lost you after the first question.
3: Oh, Mr. Dent.
4: Mr. Charles, if you were in my shoes, would you answer those questions?
3: Yes, I would if I knew what would happen to me if I didn't answer them.
4: You won't do anything to me as long as you're not sure what I know.
3: You are not as important as you think. Driver, I believe it's time for another experiment. Yes, we know how much Mr. Dent enjoys them.
2: Yes, sir.
3: You're going to help us, Mr. Dent, whether you want to or not.
5: What's this? Oh, my. Excuse me.
6: Yeah,
5: what's going on here?
6: I'm sorry, sir. This is a crime scene. I'll have to ask you to leave.
5: But I was supposed to meet someone in that room. What happened?
6: Meet someone? Wait right here.
7: You said you were coming to meet someone here?
5: Yes.
7: What's your name?
5: I'm John Whitaker. Who are you?
7: I'm Peter Borland, special agent for the FBI.
5: The FBI?
7: Yes. I have a few questions for you.
5: Now, Agent Borland, before I answer any questions, I'd like to know what's happening. Why is this a crime scene?
7: Do you know a man named Robert Mitchell?
5: Mitch?
7: Is he the one you came to meet?
5: Wait a minute. Why is the FBI interested in Mitch?
7: He's a professional computer hacker who has broken into dozens of systems in the last few months. Went by the name of Aram.
5: You mean Aram?
7: No. Aram. It's not really very clever. Aram. R.M. Initials Robert Mitchell.
5: But that's not possible.
7: It's very possible, Mr. Whitaker. In fact, Mitchell has been using the alias Aram for a long time. He used it when he was working for Galaxy Enterprises back in Boston.
5: Well, so what happened? Did you arrest him?
7: That's what we came here to do. Unfortunately, it looks like someone got to him before we did.
5: What do you mean?
7: Mr. Whitaker, Robert Mitchell is dead.

0: 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And I'm Chris, hoping you'll join us for our next show.
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3: 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Was Aram? 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
3: In this bulletin, talk of more defections in the coalition. The AFP to assist with investigations into Colombian drug cartels, and the AFL's new record holder reflects on two decades. With more, I'm Gareth Stafford. Deputy Liberal leader Jane Hume says she can't understand people who switch political allegiances. A number of sitting Liberal and National MPs are considering switching to rival One Nation. Senator Hume says it's disrespectful.
4: I don't understand people that can change political parties. I really don't. It's like changing football teams to me. I joined the Liberal Party because I believe in freedom and personal opportunity and reward for effort. And the idea that you'd somehow change parties is just anathema to me.
3: The Liberals and broader coalition is being pummeled in the polls as One Nation eats into the party's vote. Australian Federal Police will travel to Colombia to work with local law enforcement to crack down on drug cartels. It's hoped the International Joint Investigations Team will help gather evidence on illicit shipments before they reach the Pacific region. Melbourne paramedics want access to a secret list of patients who are banned at public hospitals due to their aggressive behaviour. Ambulance Victoria Union Secretary Danny Hill says paramedics are being placed in danger by not being given a heads up that they may be unloading violent or aggressive patients at emergency departments and in some cases having to take them elsewhere.
5: It's just common sense. I mean, we live in an environment where paramedics are assaulted every single day, and you can see why the numbers are so high when they're the last ones to be provided with some of this information.
3: Mr. Hill says there should not be separate lists for police, paramedics, hospitals and firefighters. There should only be one. New data shows a growth in the number of students from public schools and disadvantaged backgrounds at the University of New South Wales. UNSW professor and former state education minister Verity Firth says everyone should be given the opportunity to receive higher education.
6: So it's really about raising aspirations and saying to people, this future can be yours. If this is what you want, there's absolutely nothing in your way and we're going to help you.
3: A quarter of commencing domestic undergraduate students are now from low socioeconomic backgrounds and Indigenous communities. American Christian and pro-life groups are frustrated that the US Supreme Court has allowed the abortion pill to continue to be prescribed through telehealth and dispensed by mail, overruling a lower court order to halt the practice. The lower court indicated that the state of Louisiana's challenge against the deregulated distribution of the main drug in the pill, called mifepristone, was likely to succeed. Authorities in southwest China have arrested six Christians and charged them with unprecedented accusations of organizing children to engage in activities undermining public order. That usually refers to fighting, theft, or threatening social order, but in this case it was for organizing Sunday school. Dr. Bob Fu, the founder of the China Aid Christian Charity, called it a deeply troubling escalation of China's campaign against religious freedom. To sport, and in the AFL, Collingwood's Scott Pendlebury has been joined by teammates and some of the legends of the game at the MCG, where he'll break the record against West Coast this weekend. Pendlebury will pass Brent Harvey's record on Saturday when he plays his 433rd game. He says he's not too much of a reflective person, and he's just sticking to his preparation processes.
7: You know, if anything, it's a bit of a challenge for me this week to make sure I can, you know, stick to that and acknowledge that, you know, the champions that turn up for this stuff today and, you know, the occasion. But most importantly, I really want to get a win.
3: The game gets underway at 4:35 Eastern time on Saturday. That's the latest Vision National News. I'm Gareth Stafford.
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That was Foolish Mind by Lynn D. And I am Graham Blakelock here with you on Reamanites. 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
1: Words of life and love from the Father to you, his child.
2: Give thanks to the Lord, for he is good. His love endures forever. 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His love endures forever. 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
3: Welcome to 15 Minutes in the Word with New York Times bestselling author Joyce Meyer. On today's program, Joyce will be teaching from her series, Enjoying Successful Relationships. God wants to bless us, but we must get along, because where there is unity, there is blessing and anointing. So it's our job to learn how to set aside our own agenda and serve one another through love. Now, here's Joyce with today's teaching.
4: You know what? I'm very serious about what I'm saying. So many marriages today are falling apart because people get married with this thought: what are you going to do to make me happy? And they don't realize they've got it backwards. Any relationship you get into, the first thing you should think is, how can I make your life better? How can I help you? How can I edify you? How can I build you up? And there's something in us that screams, what about me? Can't you hear that cry coming out of the depths of your soul sometimes? Who's going to do something for me? You know, the thing is if we serve other people in whatever way we can, little ways, big ways, but lots of little ways. I mean, a lot of this really that I'm talking about tonight is little stuff that most people would never notice. But you know when God whispers in your heart and asks you to do it. You know that. You know, one of the things that I've not had a lot of in the last 35 years is time. And because I work so hard. Now, I've got my life much better arranged now, and I've cut some things out, and I'm really just giving myself to the center core of what I believe my call is. So I do have more time now than I did. But I've also discovered that I'm a bit selfish with it because I didn't have much of it for a while. Now I'm like, don't mess with my time. I've waited 35 years to have some time, and I'm going to do what I want to do with my time. Well, of course, you know, God's not going to put up with that. So now he's got his finger on my time every time I turn around. And one day last week, I was having my prayer time. Oh, God, please use me today, Lord. God, put somebody in my path today that I can help. God, I want you to use me. I just can't be happy if you don't use me. Thank you, Lord. Had my plan. Was going shopping. Got my Starbucks. Going shopping. Got in the first store, ding-a-ling-a-ling. Oh, you're at the hospital. Oh, and your husband can't come and get you because he's got to be at work because you've been in the hospital so many times he's already used up all of his vacation. Oh, huh. How are you going to get home? Come on now. And I did not want to stop what I was doing, but I'm committed to washing feet. Come on. I'm committed to washing feet. Now, here's the thing you got to understand about doing this kind of stuff. There's nothing in your flesh that's going to clap and cheer. But I want you to make a decision tonight which part of you want to keep happy. You want to keep your inner man happy? You want to have inner joy and inner peace and a fulfillment? You want to be full in your soul? The Bible called it a fat soul. You want to be full in your soul? Or do you just want your flesh to get its way all the time? We can keep our flesh comfortable and our spirits will be miserable and empty. Or we can keep our spirits comfortable and full, knowing that we're in the will of God, even though our flesh maybe is not initially happy right away. And I know that the word of God that I have tonight is for the people that are here and the people that are going to watch this by TV. And whether you have never gotten to this area or you've gotten there and just need a little touch up, I believe that this is for you tonight. And I want you to take an inventory and say, am I really fulfilled? Am I happy? Am I content? Am I satisfied? And if I'm not, then what is really wrong with my life? Is it this person? Is it that person? Is it that I need this or that or something else? Or do I just really need to get busy doing what God has asked me to do? Matter of fact, I'm going to challenge you to go on a holy rampage and keep yourself a little journal and just see how many creative ways you can find to wash feet. You might as well clap louder than that because I ain't going to shut up till you get this. Let me show you how this works in a marriage. One day last week, I'd been working all day and Dave had been out playing golf. It just happens. And so I got home and I had my dinner and he hadn't had his dinner yet. And so I was wanting him to come and watch a movie with me and he was going to take a shower. And he said, well, you know, I'll have to fix my dinner first and eat it. I mean, that's just kind of the way we do it, you know. I eat mine. He fixes his, especially if we're not there at the same time. And so I got this little, guess I should just fix it for him. So I had his dinner all ready for him. And, you know, that might not sound like a big deal to some of you who do that all the time, but it's like a bigger deal for me. Because cooking I don't do. I tried recently and it was just like, I wrote Proverbs 32 real quick. Proverbs 31, the last proverb, is about the perfect lady who did everything right. Well, I was just like... Anyway, that's another story for another time. And so I had it all ready, and he came out expecting to have to do it, and he was like, oh, babe, that is so sweet. I had it all on the table for him. I had him something to drink. All he had to do was go and just sit down. I didn't just wash his feet, I washed his head, his arm, you know, the whole thing. I mean, it was a full deal meal. And you know, I felt good, not, you know, not like in a prideful way, but it just feels good, you know? And I wouldn't have felt so good that night if I would have just like, I ain't doing that. He played golf all day, I worked all day, let him fix his own dinner. Now, I know none of you would ever have that kind of attitude. I mean, I'm well aware that that's not an attitude you would have, but sometimes I still have those attitudes. But I know you don't. You guys don't do that. And so in the mornings, I have coffee and I have these two little whole grain graham cracker things about that big. And I put almond butter on them and just a little tiny bit of raw honey. And that's, I do that while I pray. And so I get up and make my coffee in the mornings. And Dave came out the next morning. He's out there early. And I said, how'd you like to make my crackers for me? He said, that's why I came. Now, you see, truly, truly, do unto others as you would have them do unto you. You can turn things around in your home if you'll take the first few steps. I said you can turn things around in your home. I said you can turn things around in your home. And I'm talking to all of you watching my television too. Don't you think that I don't see you there. And don't you turn that television set off because I'm saying something you need but don't want to hear. Now, I can just hear what's coming up. Why, if you think I'm going to do that, if I do that, he's going to walk all over me. There is no way that I'm going to do that. Well, then I guess all I can say is go ahead and be miserable. I don't know what else to tell you. I've tried it every way, and I can tell you this is the only way that works. What good does it do us to come and sit in our padded pews every week? If we're going to leave church and fight with our family all the way home, then go home, feel sorry for yourself all afternoon because everybody's not doing what you want them to. I know I got it right. I've been there, done that. We can talk about God on Sunday and act like the devil all week. People do it all over the world. Thank you for your tremendous response. All right, let's go back to John 13. I'm going to behave myself. Actually, if you don't mind, I'm going to start this over. I mean, not the whole foot washing, but... I got two pages of scriptures, but somehow I don't know that we're going to need them. We may never get out of here. Now, before the Passover feast, Jesus, knowing and being fully aware that the time had come for him to leave the world and return to his Father, And as he had loved those who were his own in the world, he now loved them to the last and the highest degree. He's going to teach them how to wash feet. This is the best thing I can do for you guys. So it was during supper, Satan already having put the thought of betraying Jesus in the heart of Judas, that Jesus, knowing and fully aware that the Father had put everything into his hands and that he had come from God and was now returning to God, got up from supper, took off his garments, put on a servant's towel. Shock goes through the room. What is he doing? He poured water into the basin and began to wash the disciples' feet and to wipe them with the servant's towel. When he came to Simon Peter, Peter said to him, Lord, are my feet to be washed by you? Is it for you to wash my feet? And I can understand why he felt that way. I think that was probably a good response from Peter. And I had an incident. Well, let me finish reading this. Jesus said, you don't understand now what I'm doing, but you will understand later on. And Peter said to him, you are never going to wash my feet. See, not only do you need to learn how to wash feet, you need to learn how to receive when somebody's trying to wash yours. Come on, I see you guys all the way up there. I know you're up there. I'm preaching to you too. Peter said, you're never going to wash my feet. And Jesus said, unless I wash you, you have no part in me. You have no companionship in me. I'll tell you what. I had a lot of one-sided relationships in my life, people who used me. They took and put nothing back. And about 5 years ago, I got tired of that. And I thought, I'm either going to have real friends or I'm not going to have any. I'm not going to hang out with takers. I'm not going to hang out with users. Now, I'll hang out with them long enough to try to help them, be an example to them. But we have no real relationship if there's no doing. That's why love is not theory and it's not talk and it's not a sermon that everybody can say amen to and then go home and do nothing. Church, if we're ever going to get anything, we've got to get this. Do you understand? We've got to get this. And not just a, amen, boy, Sister Joyce sure preached a good message tonight. No, we got to get this. You got to go out of here and you got to start saying, my God, I need help. Teach me. Read every book you can get your hands on love. Take every scripture you can find in the Bible about love and helping other people and being a servant and write them out in longhand. Don't use your computer this time. Write it out in longhand. It gets in you better if you sit and do it. It takes more time.
0: People are all different, so we need to learn how to relate to everyone, not just those who are like us. We must learn to avoid strife by trying to keep unity and oneness with the people in our lives. If we truly want to be like Christ, we need to become a servant. We cannot become so busy that we refuse to be interrupted when someone needs help. Most of Jesus' miracles took place when we stopped along the way. A sincere, deep desire to help people is one of the most godly attitudes we can have. Galatians 5:13 says this, "You, my brothers and sisters, were called to be free, but do not use your freedom to indulge the flesh. Rather, serve one another humbly in love."
5: We all go through hard times, and it's so easy in those moments to focus on the problem. But what if you were able to see the trials of your life the way God sees them and respond to them the way He teaches us in His Word? Joyce Meyer wants to show you how in her new book, Blessed in the Mess. Even in the middle of life's difficulties, God's kindness shines through. Blessed in the Mess. 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
1: Many people dislike the idea of God, and in fact, they see God as a distant, angry, and judgmental figure. It's not hard to see how you can come up with that conclusion. In the 16th century, the great reformers of the church came up with a way of describing Jesus that may help anyone with that view of God. They were fond of saying that Jesus is the mirror in which you see the heart of God. Jesus' actions of love, grace, forgiveness, and mercy mirrors God's heart. When Paul wanted his friends at Corinth to understand what God was like, he would say that we see the light of the knowledge of the glory of God in the face of Jesus. If you struggle with your view of God, take a closer look at the words and the life of Jesus.
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you love it when your pay hits your bank account? 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
2: 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I'm sure you'll hear something today that could give you a fresh perspective on your marriage or family situation. 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
3: So I was going to sing a song right now, but I have no voice because I have a cold. But the song is very familiar.
4: Okay.
3: And you finish it.
4: Oh, I don't know. Do I know it?
3: Like a good neighbor.
4: State Farm is there.
3: See, you can sing. I'll play it. You sing it. Well, I mean, when I thought of this book, Neighborhoods Reimagined.
5: Yep.
3: Good neighbors. We got Chris and Elizabeth McKinney with us.
4: And you're back with us because you've been with us before.
5: Mm-hmm. Yes. A few years ago, we were with you guys talking about our first neighboring book, Placed for a Purpose. And that was kind of everything we wished we would have known when we started neighboring. And this is kind of a book on helping you continue to neighbor and continue to put yourself out there in
4: neighboring. Your neighborhoods. Like neighboring. You're neighboring. What does that mean?
6: Our hope is to show and share the love of Jesus to our next door neighbors. So people with whom we share proximity. So we can think about loving our neighbor in a general sense and keep it in the abstract. Neighboring, the practice of loving the people who live right around you, takes loving your neighbor out of the abstract and puts it right into practice with the people that live right around us.
4: That's so convicting. I'm just going to say, like, I am bad at this. It feels like in Michigan, too, if you're in a cold climate, the garage door goes up, the garage door goes down, and we don't see our neighbors until the spring.
5: For months and months.
4: Yes.
5: And all the kids have grown.
4: But when the kids were little, that was easier. So it's good to talk about this because, biblically speaking, this is important.
5: Yeah.
4: Jesus talked about it.
5: Yeah, I think when Jesus says, you know, love your neighbor as yourself, it can obviously mean more than your next door neighbor, but I don't think it can ever mean less. Like if we're going to say, I want to love my neighbor, our next door neighbors have to be included in that sentence.
4: Isn't this convicting?
6: Well, and if you want to make it even more convicting, now we're going to start talking about the Beatitudes. Chris brought up initially, he wanted to write a book on the Beatitudes, and I told him he was crazy. I was like, we can't write a book on the Beatitudes. This reads like a foreign language. I don't want to be poor or persecuted.
5: or meek.
6: These are words I'd rather avoid than write a book about.
4: Most people in the world would like to avoid those words.
5: Yes.
4: So why the Beatitudes?
5: Yeah. So I had an uphill battle convincing her that we should write a book on the Beatitudes and neighboring. But a few years ago, I was spending time in the book of Matthew and was just really, again, drawn to the Sermon on the Mount. And I found myself just kind of skimming over those first eight statements of Jesus. Blessed if you're poor in spirit. Okay, God's going to bless me if I'm mourning. And so I was like, okay, I need to figure out what's going on here. And through a couple of resources, one being Jonathan Pennington's book, The Sermon on the Mount and Human Flourishing, I began to realize that blessed statement, we're not being poor in spirit. We're not depending on God to be blessed, right? We have all the spiritual blessings in the heavenly places in Christ. This is more of an invitation of Jesus into a life of flourishing. And so we are invited to live this way. And Jesus promises that it'll bring flourishing to our lives and also to the lives of others around us. But what's hard is that these are so upside down, so different than what the world would say will bring flourishing. So being dependent, mourning, being
4: meek. Maybe we
5: should
4: read it just to hit those.
5: Yeah,
6: you know, absolutely.
4: Let's do that.
3: Yeah, and even before we get there, I'd love to ask you, have you always been like good neighbors? Is this like part of your MO? Because we just said we're not very good. We have a cul-de-sac, not a whole street.
5: Yeah.
3: And I'm telling you, Anne's underestimated. She's a great neighbor.
5: Sure.
3: She's great. Every time I look out, she's, you know, talking to Pam. And every time I get the snowblower out, she's like, go do theirs and go do theirs. Every time. Because that's what her mom and dad did. So I think she's better than I am. But I would say I'm not naturally really a good neighbor. Are you guys?
6: Well, I would say we came to neighboring in a place of need. We were in one of the most stressful seasons of our lives. We had four young kids. We had four kids in 5 years. So I was pulling my hair out. I was just trying to string a sentence together. I mean, and so it was the needing the proverbial cup of sugar, but it was more than that. It was, if I'm going to have any sense of community, if I have to drive across town to get that, it's not going to happen because I might as well be going overseas. The kids are going to have to get, it's nap time by the time I get there. And so I needed people right around me. And we kind of had this sense that our neighbors, so why not the neighbors? Why not these people? And we had a real heart for connecting with people from different worldviews and the unchurched. And at that point in our lives, we were connecting with a lot of college students. And so our neighbors, to have relationships with people that were more peers in the same life stage was really enriching.
3: So did you guys like walk across the yard? I mean, how did this start?
5: Yeah, so
6: we started with a fish fry.
5: Yeah, we got to know a couple of the neighbors right next to us. Bingo was like 7 feet tall. He played basketball at the University of Missouri, there where we live in Columbia, Missouri.
3: His name is Bingo?
5: Bingo Bingenheimer. And he loved to fry things. So he brought his fryer down to our driveway, and we're wannabe foodies. And so we did a fish fry, and we made all these sauces, and that was kind of fun. And then we did an Easter egg.
3: And some more people came?
5: And so then,
6: small beginnings.
5: Small beginnings.
6: Do not despise the day of small beginnings.
5: That's right. Yeah. And the Easter egg hunt, 8 kids were there, 4 of them were ours. But it was at that Easter egg hunt we met Nathan and Kathy, and they went to a different church, and they were like, well, what's next? And we're like, we haven't thought past the Easter egg hunt. We're not trying
6: to. Trying to make friends.
5: Yeah, we're not trying to start something here. And they said, let's do a bigger kind of street party or block party. And on the outside, we're like, sure, let's do it. But on the inside, I was like, do you see the neighborhood we live in? Like, everyone is independent. It's super isolated. No one even trick-or-treated in our neighborhood.
3: What?
5: Like, the first time we came out for Halloween,
6: years.
5: It was a ghost town. Like, no one
6: pun
5: was
6: intended.
5: There. Pun intended. And so, but we did it, and we got the word out, and there was like 75 adults and kids that came to that first little block party, and that's when we began to realize, oh, okay, so on the outside, everyone is kind of acting like they're fine. I just want to pull into my garage. But on the inside, they want to be connected. They want to be connected to a larger community. And we need these excuses because it's awkward to get to know our neighbors. So we just started going after that. And the relationships and spiritual conversations that we got to have over the last 12, 13 years have just been incredible.
3: I mean, what does that say about the human heart that you just identified? Like, we act like we want to be isolated.
5: Yep.
3: COVID isolated us in some ways. Do you think that's a part of it? Because you're finding out
4: people
3: we don't really want to be isolated. Church people, non-church people, doesn't matter. They are looking for community. Is that what you're finding?
6: We don't like to be needy. And the very first beatitude is, blessed are the poor in spirit.
3: You call them spiritual zeros.
6: That's right. We don't want to be zeros.
3: I mean, you don't call them spiritual zeros,
6: it's
3: but that's your chapter title, which got
6: that's
3: me
6: right.
3: interested. I'm like, what's a spiritual zero? I don't want to be that.
5: Right.
6: Yeah.
3: But we are.
6: We want to act like we're fine. We don't want to be dependent or interdependent. And yet, that's how we've been designed. We've been designed to be dependent on the Father and each other. Matthew 5:1, seeing the crowds, he went up on the mountain, and when he sat down, his disciples came to him, and he opened his mouth and taught them, saying, blessed are the poor in spirit, for theirs is the kingdom of heaven. Blessed are those who mourn, for they shall be comforted. Blessed are the meek, for they shall inherit the earth. Blessed are those who hunger and thirst for righteousness, for they shall be satisfied. Blessed are the merciful, for they shall receive mercy. Blessed are the pure in heart, for they shall see God. Blessed are the peacemakers, for they shall be called sons of God. Blessed are those who are persecuted for righteousness' sake, for theirs is the kingdom of heaven. And then I was going to circle back to this earlier, but just after these verses, we left off in verse 11. In verse 13 is the familiar and beloved salt and light passage that says, you're the salt of the earth, but if salt has lost its taste, how shall saltiness be restored? It is no longer good for anything except to be thrown out and trampled under people's feet. You are the light of the world. A city on a hill cannot be hidden, nor do people light a lamp and put it under a basket, but on a stand, and it gives light to all in the house. In the same way, let your light shine before others so that they may see your good works and give glory to your Father who's in heaven. So Chris was saying he had an uphill battle convincing me to write a book on the Beatitudes, because I thought, we're going to be out over our skis trying to write a book about something we can't understand, let alone apply. Mm. But it was reading this section on being salt and light. I thought, I want to be salt and light. I want my neighbors to see our good deeds and glorify our Father in heaven. Maybe I need to back up and see what some of these postures and invitations are and try to understand them.
3: Mm-hmm. I don't know when it was, but it was years ago, decades ago, Matthew 5:14. A city set on a hill cannot be hidden.
5: Yeah.
3: I studied it in the Greek, and, you know, because I'm a Greek scholar. That's
5: absolutely
3: what I am.
5: No.
4: You are, hon.
3: No, I was preaching on it, I think. So yeah. I'm studying the passage, and the word set on a hill literally means strategically placed on a hill. You know, even when I've preached this many times over the years, because when we do our vertical marriage weekends, we talk about this. People look at me like, what's the big deal? Set on a hill, strategically placed. That actual meaning changes everything. Because it means that where you live, in a sense, God has strategically placed you. Us in a cul-de-sac, you were.
5: Absolutely.
3: And in the Uber car I'm with, it's a different perspective. It's like it lifts your eyes to go. And again, I'm not saying we don't make decisions every day. You know, it isn't like God's, you know, literally got a little thing and pointing us around. But in a sense, it sort of is. It's like, I didn't just put you in this job or in this neighborhood or on this campus. I'm like literally strategic placing you for what? To shine.
5: Yeah.
3: So that's what you're saying, right? As you look at that, it's like, oh my goodness, where we live is not just random.
5: Yes.
3: God wants us to be salt and light.
5: Yeah, we say your address is not an accident and neither is your neighbor's. Mm. And I think if you believe that and you walk out your front door knowing that God was working behind the scenes to kind of place your neighbors there and place you where you are at, then that changes everything. That means something's going on and he's at work and he wants to use you in your neighbor's life and he wants to use your neighbors in your life too.
4: I like that. It's both ways.
5: It's both ways.
4: We're not just doing it because they're our project.
5: Exactly.
4: We want to become friends with our neighbor because we all need that.
5: Yes.
4: That's right. I like that. Well, take us back to being spiritual zeros.
3: Yeah. I mean, you write the false beatitude is blessed are the self-assured. They will retire early with spiritual independence.
6: Right.
3: We're talking about retirement and we're in Orlando.
5: Yeah. You know? Right. That's a good place to do it.
3: A lot of people, that's their goal in life. So what'd you discover?
5: None of us want to be poor. We want to be self-confident. We want to be independent, self-assured. And what Jesus is calling us to right off the bat is complete and utter dependence on him for everything. And you see Jesus model this in John through, we call the nothing verses. Jesus says, I don't do anything on my own. I don't speak my own words. I came to accomplish the Father's will. We don't want to be spiritually independent. Mm. We think maybe that's the goal. Like the more mature we get, the more we can handle things on our own. But Jesus is saying, no. I want people who are growing in their dependence on me. And if you think about trying to get to know your neighbors, trying to break through that awkwardness in the cultural story that says to be a good neighbor means to leave your next door neighbor alone. If you're not dependent on God for like, Lord, help. I've been living next door to this neighbor for 3 years. I've never introduced myself. This is scary. We cannot do that out of our own strength.
6: So tell the story about Lord, help.
5: Yeah, so we had a friend who was a nanny, and they told her that when their daughter is struggling with something, so like let's take taking the square peg and trying to put it in the round
6: those
5: hole,
6: little shape
5: those
6: sorters.
5: Little shape sorters, to not jump in and help immediately, but wait till she asks for help, because we want her to know that it's okay to ask for help and receive it. And so as we think about this first beatitude, a little prayer that we say just to try to embrace this attitude of dependence is, Lord, help. So as I'm walking over to a neighbor that, you know, maybe is hard to get along with, Lord, help. And immediately I'm saying, Lord, I need you. I need you to work. I can't do anything without you. Without you showing up, nothing is going to happen. Instead of saying, oh, I've got it all together. You know, as long as I'm, you know, eloquent enough and I'm slick enough and I have the right invitation to church, they're going to come with me. Like, that's not what Jesus is calling us to there. Mm-hmm.
3: Yeah, it's interesting to think. I remember in seminary, we were studying the woman at the well passage.
5: Yep.
3: And one of the applications our professor made was, if you want to get to know your neighbors, ask them for something.
5: Oh, yeah.
4: Ask to borrow something.
5: Yeah. Ask for help.
3: And
5: yeah.
3: I was like the opposite. Like, no. You don't want to. You want them to ask you for something. And he's like, Jesus started that conversation by saying he wanted a drink.
5: Yes.
6: That's exactly
3: and
6: right.
3: And so I remember this was decades ago. I was like, okay, so if I'm doing a project at my house and I know somebody in the neighborhood's got a tool I need, it's going to start a relationship just to go over and say, hey, could I borrow your saw?
4: You have always done that.
3: I've done that everywhere we've gone.
5: Yeah.
3: I do it now in Orlando. The guy behind us named Tom, dude, this guy saved our life. And you can tell when you ask him for something, he's excited to be needed.
6: That's right.
5: Of course.
6: Did he really save your life?
3: Well, we needed the pool heated.
5: Yeah.
3: And the heater broke and the grandkids are coming.
6: So in a sense, tomorrow. So saved your life.
5: Big time.
6: Okay.
3: And he's like, it's a capacitor. I guarantee it. I'm not an AC guy, but here I have an extra one in my garage at all times. Boom. And every time I call him, he's got the tool.
5: And not even just tools, but just advice and for help, right? Like
6: Expertise.
5: Like we have friends who are therapists. And
6: our neighbors.
5: And we don't share the same overall worldview, but some of their thoughts on things that we're going through have been really helpful.
4: Mm.
5: And it's just such a fun connect point to be like, could you give us some advice here? You know, free counseling, right? by the mailbox.
4: That's
3: and then
4: awesome.
3: What happens when they're standing there? Because, you know, when Tom comes over or bingo,
5: right.
3: You know, something sort of starts happening, right? Because you don't just stand there and do your job. You end up saying, I mean, Tom said to me, so what do you guys do?
5: Yep.
3: You know, you're from Michigan. Now you're in Orlando. Yep. Oh, this is what we do. What?
5: Yep.
6: That's when the relationship goes from being an acquaintance to a friend, a neighbor.
4: Mm-hmm.
6: And then hopefully, eventually, they'd become your brother or sister in Christ someday. But you can't just jump into those kinds of weighty conversations. They come through relationships, a mutual benefit where we're receiving. And that shifts the power dynamics from us coming in as the Christian, who's always the giver and never the receiver.
4: Yeah.
6: And people sniff that out, like you
4: said.
6: Yeah. You were saying earlier, Anne, that we don't want people to be projects, and we don't want to be projects.
4: No.
5: It's in those natural conversations where you can self-identify as a Christian. You don't have to fly under the radar. You can start sharing, this is my job, or our kids just did vacation Bible school, and it was a lot of fun, and see, hey, do they want to know more? And if they do, you can continue on. Or if they don't, then you know, okay, that's where they're at. That's okay, right? I'll bring up something another time, but it's in those natural conversations when you can do those things.
3: I mean, do you utilize holidays? Like you said, Halloween, Easter, Christmas. Do you do things with those? Because, you know, there's some people that think, oh, I'm not going to do anything with Halloween. It's evil.
5: Yep.
3: You know, it's a bad, bad holiday. And there's others like, what an opportunity. You got your whole neighborhood coming to your front door.
5: Yep.
3: So talk about that a little bit.
6: Sometimes people come to neighboring with this guilt-based mentality. They're like, man, I should stop making excuses and get to know my neighbors.
4: This is Dave and I. Yeah. Yes, because we have a new neighbor on our cul-de-sac, and we haven't been home very much.
6: Yeah.
4: But we feel that guilt. Yep. Oh, I'm failing.
6: And we say, it's okay to make excuses. Actually, that's exactly what we need. We need an excuse. And holidays, a lot of times, are that excuse. We like to do the Easter egg hunts. And I will say,
3: you do them right at your house.
6: Well, we used to.
3: Oh.
6: It outgrew.
4: It's too many.
6: It outgrew us.
3: That's great.
6: We had to shift to the school. But yeah, it used to be in our backyard, and those were really fun days. But you do hot sauce nights.
5: Yeah. Hot wings.
3: No way, like super hot sauce.
5: Yeah, so if you've
3: you're
5: ever
3: trying
5: seen
3: to be a good neighbor?
5: Yeah. There's a YouTube show called Hot Ones where the host.
4: Yeah.
5: So
4: yeah.
5: I purchased the sauces, and I have a big turkey fryer. Bingo discipled me well. And so I'll fry 150 wings because it's 10 per guy, and we'll meet and 15 guys, and we'll put 10 wings into the thing, and you sauce them, and then you hand them out to each guy, and then we'll all try them together, and I'll do tasting notes, and then we'll all go from one all the way up to 10. It's been awesome. One of the best neighboring events for just the guys that
3: I mean, if
5: I've
3: I'm
5: ever
3: there,
5: done.
3: Can I say I'm not going past 5?
5: Absolutely.
3: Okay.
5: So it's not high pressure, but
4: it's a torture kind
5: but everybody
4: of thing.
5: Ends up going all the way, and I'm not pressuring. I'm like, you can stop whenever you want,
3: right.
5: But it's this source of camaraderie, and we're in it together. We're marching up the hill together. So yeah, we make use of all those opportunities. And Halloween, like we said, when we first came out of our front door, no no one was trick-or-treating. And eventually we were like, this is not right. Like once we had some momentum with some of the neighboring stuff, we were like, we need to change this, because what an incredible opportunity to get to know your neighbors, to have neighbors work together, to pull off. We do little hot dog stations or hot chocolate stations.
4: That's so cool.
5: And we encourage everybody to sit outside by a fire pit to hand out candy. And it's one of our favorite nights of the whole year in our neighborhood. It literally, the neighborhood comes alive.
4: How has this impacted your kids? You know, because you have four daughters and they're from middle school down to elementary. So you've been probably doing it since they were little. What's that been like for them?
6: So we were in the campus ministry and we loved having college kids in our home, and the girls loved being around the college kids. But when we switched to neighboring, it opened up a way for them to see mission in a whole new way, because it wasn't something far off. We love mission trips. But at the same time, if we only think missions is something far off and that we have to travel overseas to do, we kind of disconnect

0: the number one reason why people are dechurching is because they've moved. They're just casually dechurching, thinking we'll come back, but then they don't. And so the takeaway for us from that book was just invite, especially if it's a new neighbor. Mm-hmm. And so our kids have been asking their neighbors to come to church and have started to see some neighbors come with them. And that's formative for them to get to see God use them in these little fourth graders' lives. And and then the parents come.
1: Mm-hmm.
2: Yeah. And as I hear you say that, I know this because we have older kids. They're going to do this.
3: Yeah.
2: When they're adults, they've grown up in a home that does this. You know this, but you're giving them a vision for how everybody's supposed to live.
4: We want to thank Dave and Anne Wilson and their team for another edition of Family Life Today. 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

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That was Joel Vaughan. And next, Sons of Sunday with God Did.

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And next, Kingdom Come by Rebecca St. James and her brothers for King and Country.

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0: Did you know that getting outside and playing doesn't just have benefits for your child's health? Hi, I'm Natalie from playlearnbloom.com.au with some tips and tricks for your parenting journey. The Australian government has brought out new guidelines for physical activity for our children, recommending at least 3 hours of physical activity a day for toddlers and preschoolers, and at least 60 minutes per day of moderate to vigorous activity for our school children for health benefits. But children gain so much more than a healthy heart when they get outside and play. It helps our children develop their gross motor skills, their core and arm strength to assist in fine motor skills, their coordination, and also helps with their emotional well-being and self-regulation of their emotions. So go outside and play. Climb, run, jump, swing, hang. Have fun.
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4: Jack often reminds us that life can be defined as a series of fairly ordinary days. In fact, most days are quite predictable, without divine skywriting or obvious signs of some great movement of God. However, occasions come that break the cycle. Hi, I'm Clayton Bjellin, and today on Insight for Living, Chuck Swindoll describes one of those history-shattering moments in the life of Esther. In our continuing study of her life, we'll discover how God orchestrated all the elements as this woman walked hand in hand with destiny. Let's open the Bible and pick up with Esther in chapters 1 and 2.

On the seventh day, when the heart of the king was merry with wine, he makes a command to his wise men that are at least listed here, the seven eunuchs who served in his presence. And this is what he commanded. They were to bring Queen Vashti before the king, her royal crown, royal headpiece, in order to display her beauty to the people and the princes, for she was beautiful. You can count on this. When scripture says she's beautiful, it really means it. Queen Vashti, verse 12, refused to come at the king's command. Well, Queen Vashti's words enraged the king. He absolutely couldn't stand it. Remember, he's drunk. Verse 12 tells us the king became very angry and his wrath burned within him. What are we going to do? What's our game plan? In the presence of the king and the princes, Memucan said this: Queen Vashti has wronged not only the king, but all the princes and all the peoples who are in all the provinces of King Ahasuerus. I would say that's a little overreaction, wouldn't you? But he says it nevertheless. The queen's conduct will become known to all the women, causing them to look with contempt on their husbands, saying, King Ahasuerus commanded Queen Vashti to be brought in to his presence, and she didn't come. You see, the fear, obviously, is that before long, all women will be doing what Queen Vashti has done, and the men will lose control of their wives. And this day, the ladies of Persia and Media who have heard of the queen's conduct will speak in the same way to all the king's princes. And there will be plenty of contempt and anger. Can't you hear this all men's gathering as they are all agree? Yeah, that's right, man. My wife's like that. Man, she hears about Vashti. She's going to go nuts. She's already a rebel, but she's going to get absolutely out of it. On and on and on. And finally, he's got the king all ready for his suggestion. If it pleases the king, let a royal edict be issued by him. And let it be written in the laws of the Medes and the Persians. Remember, that's the law that's never changed. So that it cannot be repealed that Vashti should come no more into the presence of King Ahasuerus. Now, that was his right. He certainly had the right to say, that's it, curtains. You've seen the last of me, lady. You're gone. So directly, this edict had to do with his own home and his own marriage. But he goes further. Let the king give her royal position to another who is more worthy than she. Enter Esther. This is the wonder of God's sovereignty. He works in these remarkable ways, moving and pushing and changing minds until he brings even, let me say it, out of the most carnal and secular of settings, a decision that will set our course anew. We're going to see that all the way through this book, and I love it. Look at verse 20. They go a little further in the edict than I think would be practically possible to require. When the king's edict, which he shall make, is heard throughout all his kingdom, great as it is, then all women will give honor to their husbands, great and small. I'm not sure about that. And this word pleased the king and the princes, and the king did as Memucan proposed. He sent letters to all the king's provinces, to each province according to its script, and to every people according to their language. Notice what it says. Every man shall be the master in his own house, and the one who speaks in the language of his own people. He'll be in charge, and he will speak for the family. God's heart is on his people, a remnant in Persia, away from Zion. He must preserve them from extinction. That requires decisions from the top, and that requires one of his people to be there, namely Esther, who will someday be sitting beside Ahasuerus, whom she doesn't even know today. God does not go by the human clock. Compared to the works of mankind, God is extremely deliberate and painfully slow. God's wheels grind slowly and exceedingly fine.
Now, Esther chapter 2. After these things. Now, when I read after these things, I thought, well, fourth year of his reign. How about the end of the third year of his reign? And I began to read through the chapter, and I didn't find any help until I came to verse 16 of chapter 2, where Esther, who wins the Miss Persia contest, Esther is taken to King Ahasuerus to his royal palace in the 10th month, which is the month Tebeth, in the 7th year of his reign. You're telling me 4 years have gone by in between chapters 1 and 2. So I thought, what happened during those 4 years? Learn a little history. Ahasuerus, also known as King Xerxes, reigned, and you count backwards because it's B.C., from 486 to 465 B.C. 486 to 465. History books tell us that this particular king, whom the books call Xerxes, and I quote, made an ambitious but disastrous attempt to conquer Greece. He returned defeated, and he opened the doors of the palace, and there was no lovely wife to greet him with arms outstretched, no comforting words of understanding. For the first time, he has been defeated on the battlefield. There's nothing good on the stove in the kitchen, and he's lonely. After these things, the anger of the king had subsided. Of course, it's been 3 years. The reason I say that is these gals that ran for Miss Persia had to have a full year before they came in to see the king, and so I'll get to that a little later on in the passage. You'll read about it when we get there, but it took another year. So he's 3 years later, and he's defeated, and he's alone. He remembered Vashti, and if you're used to a wife, even though she may be a little strong-willed at times, you need her when you come home defeated. You need her arms around you. You need the understanding of your partner, and he doesn't find it. He remembered Vashti and what she had done and what had been decreed against her. I think there is a surrounding sense of low-grade depression that comes in over him. The king's attendants who served him said, "Let beautiful young virgins be sought for the king." Isn't it interesting, by the way, that the king had the power to have any woman in the kingdom, snap of his finger, should be in his presence, right there in his bedchamber. But he doesn't want a woman for the night. He wants a wife. You see, he's not drunk any longer. He's thinking clearly now. Who wouldn't prefer a woman who will be there tomorrow and the next day, in contrast to a quickie sex experience for the night with some unnamed female? And so they say, let the king appoint overseers in all the provinces of his kingdom that they may gather every beautiful young virgin to Susa, the capital, to the harem. Look, he even had a harem. He didn't want one of them. Into the custody of Haggai, the king's eunuch, who was in charge of the women, and let their cosmetics be given them. How interesting. And then let the young lady who pleases the king be the queen in place of Vashti. We'll get another wife for you. This one will be beautiful. She will be the most beautiful woman in Persia. We'll go to all 127 provinces, and we'll find the best of the group. We'll even have her made even more attractive with cosmetics. Drop down, if you will, to verse 12. When the turn of each young lady came to go in to King Ahasuerus at the end of her 12 months. Look at that. There's that extra year I told you about. She would have 12 months under specific regulations for the women. How would they be spent? The days of her beautification, of their beautification, were completed as follows. 6 months with oil of olay, oil of myrrh, and 6 months with spices and cosmetics for women. Kyle, C.F. Kyle of the Kyle and Dalich Commentaries, makes comment that these words are to rub, to polish, to adorn with all kinds of precious ointments. It's physical beauty that they're going for. And before you sneer at that, ladies, trust me, the men aren't sneering.
Before you buy into the feminist movement of our day, where you can look like an unmade bed and still you're to be adored and appreciated, learn a lesson from Scripture. Every once in a while, Scripture does say a word about physical beauty. It doesn't place the emphasis on it that you would hear in lustful magazines or from lustful men, but it does place an emphasis on your beauty. The cosmetics mentioned here. Look at verse 5. Suddenly he mentions a Jew in Susa. Does that sound like an uneventful start? There's not a guy in the palace that knows Mordecai by name, but they're going to, because God's hand is moving the heart of the king like channels of water. There was a Jew in Susa, the capital, whose name was Mordecai, the son of Jair, son of Shimei, son of Kish, a Benjamite, who had been taken into exile. Now, the who is a reference to Kish. Mordecai wasn't taken into exile. Back in his genealogy, Kish was. Had been taken into exile from Jerusalem with the captives who had been exiled. We've been over all that historical jazz, so there's no reason to repeat it. The point is, he is unrelated to the Persian kingdom. He's a Jew living in exile. He hasn't gone back to Jerusalem. And on top of that, he's bringing up, verse 7, Hadassah. Myrtle is the original word, like a myrtle tree, a myrtle bush, fragrance. Her Persian name is Esther, which means star, like a star in the sky. His uncle's daughter, she had neither father nor mother. It's the first reference to Esther, but I'll tell you, she emerges with incredible beauty and character that'll just make you take your hat off. She is one phenomenal lady. Next time we're going to look at the queen-like qualities of a lovely lady, all drawn from the life of Esther in this early reference to her. It says in verse 7, the young lady was beautiful of form and features, the original said. She was beautiful. She had a beautiful body. She had a beautiful face. She had beautiful features. When her father and her mother died, Mordecai took her as his own daughter, period. And that's where we got to stop. Orphan, beautiful, and before long you're going to hear, there she goes, Miss Persia. She doesn't know that right now. She has no idea of the stuff we've uncovered yet. Her day began rather uneventfully. Before her years would end, she would be crowned in an incredible coronation as the Queen of Persia. Now, this is not a sermon about Persian history. This is a sermon about life. And I find woven through the tapestry of this wonderful story that we've begun to uncover three timeless lessons that are going to be true till we draw our last breath and in the next generation when we're gone. Number one has to do with God's plan. Second has to do with God's purposes. And third has to do with God's people. Listen, God's plans are not hindered when the events are carnal or secular. God's plans are not hindered when the events that seem significant are carnal and secular. He is not limited to working in the Christian family. He is as much at work in the Oval Office as he is in your pastor's study. He is as much at work in the heart of the president as he is in the Christian leaders in America. The day you doubt that is the day you limit his sovereignty. And you will stop reading the news and you will become rather unhelpful in interpreting events of life. Christians, stay in touch with the news. God is at work. He's moving. He's touching lives. He's shaping kingdoms. Just because they happen to be secular or carnal doesn't mean he's not present. He may not be glorified, but he's present. He's at work. None of it makes him go, oh! He's never surprised. Second, God's purposes. God's purposes are not frustrated by moral or marital failures. Isn't that encouraging? Especially if you have failed morally or maritally. I can't imagine the debauchery of the banquet hall. I can't imagine the vulgarity and obscenity of the jokes. I can't imagine the lust in the mind of King Ahasuerus when he wanted to bring in his nude wife, if that indeed was his plan. But I'll tell you, in spite of the low morals and the breakdown in their marriage, God's purposes were not frustrated, and neither are they in your life.
How do I know that? Because he is a God of grace. He is a God of great grace. Third, God's people. This is my favorite one. God's people are not excluded from high places because of handicap or hardship. Don't you even think about discounting anybody from being in a place of significance. I'm laughing because I saw a sign the other day that said, "Don't you even think about parking here." Isn't that a good sign? Don't you even think that somebody is off the record. God's people are not excluded from high places because of handicap or hardship. I don't know if Mordecai knew where the next meal was coming from. I do know that Esther was orphaned, and I do know she was not nobility. She's not the last commoner that nobility placed hands on, nor is she the last one that God exalted from nothing. Classic illustration, a young couple that made a 90-mile journey south, found no place to stay, and in the middle of the night caused the angels to declare, "God is here." Joseph and Mary, the vehicles for the birth of the Messiah, who did not come with royal blood from this earth's perspective, but he became the true King of kings and Lord of lords. May we bow together. I don't know where this message finds you, probably discounting the significance of these days, probably sighing rather than singing, no doubt thinking, what in the world good can come from all that I'm having to live with? These kids I can't handle. The pressure of today, I can't see the purpose. You've heard enough today to know that God's hand is not short and it cannot save, nor is his ear heavy that he cannot hear. You may be the one he's working on in this very place today. You may be the individual who needed to hear this the most. You may need to hear it on behalf of one of your kids, or on behalf of your mate, or a close friend, or maybe you yourself. When you take that journey to the cross where Christ paid for your sins, do you find some place in your past where you bowed the knee to him and claimed, "All hail, King Jesus. All hail, Emmanuel"? Have you given him your life, your heart, your future, your sinfulness for him to cleanse and make right? Hey, what are you waiting for? Now's the time. You need to come today. Don't delay. Thank you, Father, for the stories of your book. They pulsate with significance, and we realize how directly they are tied into our day. Forgive us for living in such an ultra-Christian world with only Christian contacts that we have failed to see the movement of a sovereign God in the vast scenes of state and empires in our world. Broaden our world with this story of Esther. And may we remain pure and committed to the things of God while we remain sensitive to your hand moving in carnal, secular, even drunken places. Thank you, Father, for your work in our lives. Bring to yourself this day those desperately in need of hope and a reason to go on.

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That's the heart of Chuck Swindoll's message today on Insight for Living. 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I'm Clayton Bjellin. Join us when Chuck Swindoll continues his study of Esther, a woman of strength and dignity, Tuesday on Insight for Living.

0: Words of life and love from the Father to you, his child.
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0: Rhema.cc, speaking words of love to you.
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7: God wants to bring revival to our culture. And today, Pastor Greg Laurie says that plan involves you. But don't let that scare you.
8: God is not looking for ability as much as he's looking for availability. He's just looking for someone, well, like you, to say, Lord, here I am. I want to be an influence in my sphere of influence. I want to make a difference in the place you've called me to. So revival starts with us. This-

0: Every year, we sadly see bushfires destroying parts of our nation. Those fires start small, maybe a campsite mishap or a cigarette thrown out of a car window. Yeah, fires can start by one careless person. But when it comes to the fire of revival, that fire can start with one person who does care. And today on A New Beginning, Pastor Greg Laurie helps us be that kind of person who lets God use them to share the love of Christ in a world that needs that message.
1: Turn in your Bibles to the book of Nehemiah. We're going to start a brand new series, and the title of this series will be From Rubble to Revival. And the title of my message is Revival Starts Here. So, I've told you this story before, but maybe some of you haven't heard it, about a woman who was walking down the beach here in Southern California. She saw something embedded in the sand, and she reached down and brushed the sand off it, and it turned out to be a lamp, and a genie appears. This is a true story, as I often say when telling genie jokes. And so the genie says, "Oh, master, I will grant you one wish." So this woman literally pulls a map of the Middle East out. She says, "You know what, genie? If I only have one wish, I'm going to go big. I'm going to ask for peace in the Middle East. They're always having conflict in that part of the world. I want peace." And then she thought about it for a moment and thought, "Well, wait, if it's only one wish, let's go even bigger. I want global peace. I want peace all around the world, genie. That's my wish." The genie says, "Are you insane? I can't grant a wish like that. That's too big. Come up with something else." She said, "Well, I've always wanted to find a good man. You know, a man that would smother me with affection and tell me how beautiful I am, a man that would help me with housework, a man that would actually pick up after himself, that would not sit on the couch and watch sports all day long, just a nurturing, loving, caring guy. That's what I want, genie. I want one good man." The genie said, "Let me see that map again." Okay, so kind of a put-down joke for men. Okay, so some things seem impossible, but with God, all things are possible, right? And our nation is a mess right now, as you all know. We have continuing violent crime on the rise. We have families falling apart. It seems like the very foundation of our nation is crumbling. And of course, we want to see America strong again. Yes, we want to see America prosperous again. Yes, we want to see America great again, but more importantly, I want to see America godly again. That's the key. And that's only going to happen as a result of a spiritual awakening, or what we often call a revival. So the book of Nehemiah is about a man named Nehemiah that played a key role in rebuilding the walls of Jerusalem. But it's not just about rebuilding the walls of a city. It's about restoring a nation's heart to God. Effectively, the book of Nehemiah is a blueprint for what happens when people cry out to God, confess their sins, and return to Him with all of their hearts. And so it's a good book to look at because God has given us a template for revival that we often quote. And it's 2 Chronicles 7:14, which was given initially, originally to Israel, but in principle it applies to any nation, including ours, when God says, "If my people, which are called by my name, will humble themselves and pray and seek my face and turn from their wicked ways," God promises, "then it will hear from heaven, forgive their sin, and heal their land." So we want to see our land healed, and God tells us what we need to do. So revival starts with us. That's why I'm calling this series From Rubble to Revival. But before we dive in, we need a little history lesson so we can understand what's going on in Israel as we enter into this story. So at this point, Israel has been a nation under the leadership of kings like Saul and David. Saul was the first king. He was rejected, replaced by David, who was the greatest king in the history of Israel. David was followed by his son and successor, Solomon. and during this 40-year reign, it thrived. These were the glory days of Israel and the glory days of Jerusalem. So God promised Israel. He says, look, if you obey me and walk with me, I will continue to bless you. But if you disobey me and turn from me, I will scatter you to the ends of the earth. And it really started with Solomon. He didn't take the sage advice of his father on his deathbed, who said, Solomon, my son, know the God of your father and serve him with an undivided heart. Soon Solomon's heart began to go astray, and he turned to immorality and even open idolatry, and it went from bad to worse. So when Solomon died, the kingdom split in two. The northern tribes were ruled by a guy named Jeroboam, and the southern tribes by Rehoboam, and both tribes turned to idols and false gods. So the northern kingdom fell first, and they were taken captive by the Assyrians. The people of the northern kingdom were absorbed into the various cultures of the world. But the southern kingdom fell later as they were sent into exile to Babylon. Babylon at this point was a powerful world power. And so they took control of the Jews. Why Babylon? Well, Babylon was idol central. So effectively God said, you guys want idols? I'm sending you to Babylon for 70 years. Let's see how that works out for you. And that's exactly where Israel finds himself. And so while they were in Babylon, God still was at work. He raised up Daniel as a prophet. You remember the story of Daniel and how he spoke boldly to the kings Nebuchadnezzar and his grandson Belshazzar. And an amazing thing happened. Nebuchadnezzar actually became a believer. It's the most radical conversion in the Old Testament. Completely unexpected. A world leader becomes a believer in the Lord God of Israel. But his grandson, as I mentioned, Belshazzar, didn't follow the advice of old grandpa. And he went his own way. And you remember the story of the writing on the wall that happened with Belshazzar as he was going out of his way to worship the false gods of his people. And God wrote on the wall, your days are numbered and your kingdom is divided. And along comes Cyrus and the Medo-Persian forces, and they conquer Babylon. And now Cyrus is ruling. And Cyrus tells the Jews they can go home again. So in 536 BC, the first wave of Jews returns to Judah under a man named Zerubbabel. Now, I know some of you are going, oh, this is boring. Greg, where are the jokes? We need jokes. Okay, I got a joke for you. Ready? Knock, knock. Ach. God bless you. Okay, one more. Knock, knock. Boo. You don't have to cry about it. Okay, so there's your jokes. Now let's go back to the story. Why should we study history? Well, because history is his story, speaking of God. We can learn so much from the past, for the present, and for the future. And Malcolm Muggeridge once said, quote, all new news is old news happening to new people. So there's a lot to learn as we study history, especially biblical history.
0: Glad you're with us on A New Beginning with Pastor Greg Laurie, Senior Pastor of Harvest Christian Fellowship in Riverside, California. Today we're beginning our series in the book of Nehemiah, a message called Revival Starts Here. Let's continue.
1: So we have the first wave of Jews returning to Israel under Zerubbabel, and they have a good start. And then Ezra enters the scene. Ezra is a priest that turns the people to God, but he found problems. So the first wave comes, and they don't really get the job done. Ezra now comes after Zerubbabel, and he sees that the Jewish people have intermarried with the other people living in the land, and it's caused a breakdown and a compromise. And this can happen today, of course, you know, intermarriage. Now, God is not against interracial marriage, but he is very against interfaith marriage. So let me say a word to you if you're single and you're thinking you'd like to get married one day. You never want to marry someone who is not a Christian. And not that only, but someone who is godly, who is a real follower of Christ. That's what you want to look for above all other things in that person that you may end up spending the rest of your life with. Hopefully you will. And so when you marry a non-believer, let me take it a step further. When you even engage romantically with a non-believer, you're not going to pull them up. They're going to pull you down. Oh, no, I'm doing missionary dating, you might say. But here's the problem. The Bible says, don't be unequally yoked together with non-believers, for what fellowship does light have with darkness, or righteousness with unrighteousness? You see, the problem is they're going to pull you down far more often than you're going to pull them up. I could illustrate it if I pick someone from out there and I said, come up here and see if I can pull you on the stage. Now, despite my massive strength, even someone relatively small could yank me off the stage. And the reason for that is because I'm 72 and very feeble. No, that's not the reason. No, the reason is because you have gravity on your side, you see. So when you have a relationship with a believer and a non-believer, it's far easier for you to go backwards than for them to go forward. So you want to look for a godly person. Well, that's not what they were doing. They'd intermarried. And now soon the Israelites are worshiping this false god. So Ezra calls them out. He tells them to repent. And they did. And they start rebuilding the walls of the Jewish temple because everything was lying in shambles. And walls really mattered back in these days. I don't think we understand how important walls were. The walls of the city is where the elders would meet. It's where justice was meted out. The walls of a city in ancient times were the center of power. Now, we have a lot to talk today about our border and having a secure border and how important it is to have a secure border. And by the way, that's biblical because in Acts 17, 26, it says, from one man he made all the nations that they should inhabit the whole earth and mark out their appointed times in history and the boundaries of their land. So a nation needs secure borders. A nation needs to protect itself. And Israel needed that as well. But their walls were down and their borders were broken. And ungodly influence was coming and it was getting worse and worse. And their problem was growing greater. And by the time Nehemiah enters the scene, it's just a complete disaster. The once proud, strong walls that surrounded God's city of Jerusalem are now lying in rubble and ruin. And so Nehemiah is such an interesting person for God to choose because Nehemiah wasn't an architect. He wasn't a builder, nor was he a priest or a prophet. He was a different guy altogether. But what he was he was available. He was available to God. And as I've often said, God is not looking for ability as much as he's looking for availability. He's just looking for someone, well, like you, to say, Lord, here I am. I'll do whatever you want me to do. I want to be an influence in my sphere of influence. I want to make a difference in the place you've called me to. So Nehemiah was called to a very unique position. He was called the cupbearer of the king. Cupbearer means he tried the food before the king ate it because people would want to poison kings back in those days. So he'd try the food. So your job could end really quickly. One bad meal, party's over. And, you died? Well, I need a new cupbearer. But the fact of the matter is, because you would be around the king every time he ate, you soon would have the king's ear. You would be advising the king. Bottom line, this was a really cushy job. Not a job that you wanted to miss. But despite this luxurious life Nehemiah was living, he was a Jew and he had a heart for his fellow Jews and he wanted to do something about helping them. He wanted to be with them. In fact, he wanted to be with them in their struggles even more than he wanted to be in the luxuries and the comforts of the palace. Reminds us of Moses, who, of course, was adopted into the Pharaoh's home, and some believe he was being groomed to become the next Pharaoh of Egypt. But we read Moses chose to suffer affliction with the people of God rather than to enjoy the pleasures of sin for a season. So, of course, Moses ultimately led the Israelites out of Egypt into the promised land, but Nehemiah, it's similar. He's thinking, what can I do to help the Jews? What can I do to help God's people? Because I want to do something, I care. I want to be with God's people. Is that how you feel? Are you glad you're in church right now? That's good. We should look forward to going to church. Like the psalmist said, I was glad when they said unto me, let us go to the house of the Lord. Not I was mad when they said, oh, church again? Or I was sad, oh, no. No, you should be glad. You should be joyful. And when you're living a godly life, you will want to be with godly people.

0: good insights from our study of Nehemiah today here on A New Beginning. Pastor Greg Laurie is presenting an encouraging message called Revival Starts Here. And there's more to come as this lesson continues next time. But first, Pastor Greg has a further word that he wanted to share.
1: So as you've been listening today, maybe you've thought to yourself, man, I wish I had this relationship with God that is being talked about. Well, you can. He's only a prayer away. You see, becoming a Christian, it doesn't take years. It doesn't take months. It doesn't take weeks. It doesn't even take hours. It can happen in a moment. That's how it happened for me. I just heard the gospel, and all of a sudden, I realized this is all true. And maybe you've realized that as well. Let me ask you, would you like Jesus Christ to come into your life? Would you like him to forgive you of your sin? Would you like this relationship with God we've been talking about today? If so, why don't you just pray a simple prayer with me? Say this to God, Lord Jesus, I know that I'm a sinner, but I know that you're the Savior who died on the cross for my sin and rose again from the dead. Jesus, I turn from my sin and I choose to follow you from this moment forward as my Savior and Lord, as my God and friend. Thank you for hearing this prayer. And I ask this in Jesus' name. Amen. Hey, did you just pray that prayer? If so, I want to send you at no charge what we call a New Believer's Bible. Here's Dave to tell you more. And let me just say, congratulations. You've made the right decision.
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Hi, this is Rick Broome with an update on our mid-year appeal. We're off to a bit of a slow start with just over $6,000 coming in over the first third of the month. That's just 5% of our target, so we have a long way to go. But I do want to thank every one of you who has given already. I love that you've been so prompt. A couple of people have embraced the idea of becoming a monthly donor, which is also great. We really do need to reach our $120,000 target, and it would be so helpful if you could give your gift early in the month rather than leaving it until the end. We do need the money to come in now to pay a couple of large bills we have coming up this month. I know costs are high for everyone right now. They're high for us too. But if everyone does what they can, then we'll have no trouble reaching the goal. Let's not think survive, let's think thrive. So please pray and give what the Father is prompting you to give. Don't put it off. Pray today and then give. Thanks for being part of the Rhema Central Coast family. We appreciate each one of you who are on this exciting journey with us.

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1: For God so loved the world that he gave his one and only Son, that whoever believes in him should not perish, but have eternal life. Heavenly Father, at the end of this day, we are going to take a moment to reflect on the greatest event in human history so far. Just over 2,000 years ago, you sent your Son into our troubled world, which is still troubled, making the way for us to live in lasting relationship with you. Father, it was a love like no other. Thank you for loving us and sending your Son. It was a price that you paid like no other. Thank you for giving your Son to die in our place for our sin. And it was a hope like no other. As we believe in him, we are forgiven and we receive eternal life. And our hope is to be with you in heaven. What a wonderful place Jesus went to prepare for us. And the reality is, Lord, that we will spend eternity just the way you originally designed it to be. You will be with us in that exciting place that John saw and recorded in the last two chapters of the Bible. Thank you, and we look forward in great anticipation in Jesus' name. Amen.
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1: I had a really bad a few years when I was younger, that when I was about 19 or 20, I was dealing with depression, and one day I thought, well, I'll just ask God, you know, can you please just give me a chance, like, speak to me? 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

0: Stop, reflect, refocus. 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
1: One of our team recently was out and about and walked past a small, slightly run-down milk bar in a suburb he was in. He was going to go into a fast food store next door, one of those big chain stores, and get a coffee. But he saw a sign outside this milk bar that said, "Coffees, $2." The place next door was offering lattes for $1.50, but he decided to go into this little run-down milk bar and have the coffee there. And to his delight, when he went in, there was a collection of little run-down chairs and two small tables in the middle of the floor for people to sit down and drink. The guy who owned this milk bar looked about 75 years old. He slowly shuffled out and took the order and returned in a few minutes with an old mug and an instant coffee. Oh well, it's still a coffee. Our team member sat down and actually enjoyed his instant coffee and looked around him while he was inside the milk bar. It looked like it hadn't had any maintenance since, well, 1950. One corner of the room was dedicated to groceries. It had several shelves with dusty tinned food, pasta packets and other food items that looked like they'd been sitting there since World War II. He had a look through them and decided to buy as many groceries as he could in this little run-down old milk bar. He checked the use-by dates and took a bunch of items to the counter. The elderly owner's eyes lit up. "A purchase! Someone's buying stuff from my shop!" Our team member spent just under $20 on 6 items. He said he couldn't explain the feeling inside when he did this. A real sense of joy. It cost him much more than at the supermarket, but it made them both happier. In the good book, money is mentioned about 140 times. One of those times is in Hebrews 5, where it says, "Let your character be free from the love of money." He decided he was going to incorporate this into his way of life. Now, once or twice a month, one of the highlights is buying a big stash of groceries from small, run-down, struggling milk bars. The extra cost is a small sacrifice, but nothing compares to the joy it gives him and the store owners. What's more, it's one way we can help someone else when we spend money on ourselves. I'm Aaron Wright.
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3: And it's 10:05 on a wet Friday morning, but it's nice and warm in here and we're all caffeinated.
4: We are.
5: We're loaded. 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
3: Amen. That's correct.
5: And it's in the chamber and ready to be fired. I don't know what I'm talking about.
6: I don't know what's in that chamber.
4: Oh, wow.
5: A whole lot of Holy Ghost Juminous. That's what it is.
3: Get ready.
6: TV's in the building.
5: Here we go.
3: My goodness. Okay, so we've got the old Texas start of the show. Okay. You know, we're all Baptists in here, aren't we?
5: Here we go.
4: Amen.
3: Okay. Oh, my goodness.
5: We're getting off to a good start because the news and the sports report on the news report on the NRL, which is real sport and not divergent from some other weird thing. And so happy about that. They did highlight that, you know, the Rabbitohs slaughtered the Dragons.
4: That's not a good day.
5: And well, not if you're Pastor Steve Deal over at Bloomco, who's a big Dragons fan. Sorry, mate.
4: And he's one of God's chosen. That's right. I completely agree with you. As a long-standing Dragons fan.
5: There you go. Yes, okay. Yes, well. Yep. Is that how he got the gig at Bloomco?
4: It could have had something to do with it.
5: First question? No. You're a Dragon supporter.
4: No. There's a lot more than that, trust me.
5: Yeah, sorry. I did not see that result coming. Stop it. He's cheeky.
4: So cheeky.
5: We don't pay attention to him. Anyway, in the studio with us being as ludicrous as the rest of us.
4: Oh, yes. Preach.
5: There is Dr. Craig Corkle.
4: Well, we're working toward that. It's not doctor yet. I've submitted a thesis.
5: I knew. It's not official. It's not official. It is official as far as I'm concerned.
4: Oh, dear.
3: So the doctor's making a house call today.
4: Making a house call.
3: We're having doctor puns tonight.
4: Come on.
3: All doctor puns today. Sorry. Craig did it. Sorry, Craig did it.
4: Yes.
5: Yeah, I'm Craig. He's Dr. Craig.
3: That's right. Yeah. It's a point of difference now.
5: Because otherwise no one could tell us apart.
4: I'm thinking about changing my name to Phil, though. I'd always thought that would be cool. That'd be Dr. Phil. That would be fun.
5: Yeah.
3: I don't know how I feel about that.
5: There we go.
4: Oh, dear. Yes.
5: Anyway, I'm celebrating. I don't think prematurely, but it's like at some point in the near future, there will be an official recognition of your studies, which have been a few years now.
4: It's been a few years in the making. Yes. It's probably about 8 years in the making, but two of those years were impeded and completely stopped actually because of COVID.
5: So
4: they're like dog years, those 2 years in COVID. Mm-hmm. But so over the in particular. The last probably 3-4 years, there's been an intentional focus on getting this doctorate done. Yeah.
3: Right. Have you got your red pen yet?
4: Have I got my what?
3: Red pen.
4: Red pen.
5: I don't know what he's talking about.
4: I'm not familiar with that.
5: what are you talking about?
3: Just in case you got to draw blood.
4: Oh, okay. Not that kind of doctor.
3: I'm thinking,
4: where on earth is Evan going with that?
5: No, hold on.
3: Sorry.
5: That kind of humour does not belong in our program. It belongs in Drive Time with Mick Ayres.
4: That's right.
5: It's not a New Expressions joke.
4: I have to call that out straight away.
5: That joke is not a New Expressions joke.
3: Oh, dear.
4: This is a doctor in ministry.
3: Oh,
4: yeah.
3: Right.
4: Yeah.
5: So you can fix all the ministers.
4: Well, wouldn't that be nice? They normally fix me.
5: There we go. And where your study was focused at? Morling originally?
4: Initially, yeah. At Morling. And then I ended up, because of some staffing changes there, to be honest, because my supervisor ended up actually heading down to Melbourne also.
5: Yeah.
4: I ended up down at Ridley College. I had a beautiful conversation. It's one of these little God surprises. So probably 30 years ago now, we had this young guy at Southwestern. So my wife and I planted a church in Holsworthy, which is like right next door to Holsworthy Barracks.
5: Yep.
4: And one of the young guys who'd he'd just come to faith as we arrived was a young guy, Mick, Michael. And so very early on there, I started to disciple him. And he had no license. So my wife, Carol, and I go around to pick him up for church and for discipleship. And and he'd meet in our home with us. Just a lovely young guy.
5: Yeah.
4: And had a really tough background. I won't go into all the details, but his family of origin was pretty rough. Had joined the army to try to find a sense of community. Hadn't really found that, but got invited by his section commander to come along to church.
5: No way.
4: And this young guy had encountered, there was an old lady in the church, Val, and Val would invite him around for a home-cooked lunch on a Sunday.
5: No.
4: And so eventually this guy actually began to experience love. And it transformed his life. And so he comes to faith in Christ. And so I started discipling him. And I could tell, you know, there's some people you meet and you go, God's got his hand on their life. Even at an early stage, you go, there's something different about this guy.
5: Yeah.
4: And I ended up giving him, and I've never done this before or since, as he was rotating out after about 2 years, because they rotate the soldiers, in various units and that sort of stuff.
5: Yeah.
4: He was rotating out to Townsville. I gave him a copy of Millard Erickson's Christian Theology. Now, I don't know if you've ever seen that book. It's this thick tome of a systematic theology textbook. It was the textbook in theology when I was a student at Morling College all those years ago.
5: Yeah,
4: I gave him a copy of this thing. In the front cover, I write, "Dear Michael, praying God's richest blessing over your life, over. I've loved Craig," sort of thing. Anyway, I give this thing to him. Anyway, I ended up taking his wedding to Naomi a number of years later, and that was lovely up in Gladstone in Queensland. Yeah. And we kind of lost touch. Now, he left infantry, started to do theology studies, ended up going over to Scotland and doing, I think, his doctorate over in Scotland. Wow. We kind of lost contact, I must say, for a whole lot of years. Eventually, I hear he's back in Queensland and then down in Melbourne. Then the next thing I know, he's starting to co-write with British theologian N.T. Wright, who's like a guru. And he is pushing out books like No Tomorrow. In fact, he's probably Australia's leading New Testament theologian now, Reverend Dr. Michael Bird. The guy's just a dead set academic and practical theology, like legend, brilliant in New Testament, does all this sort of stuff. Anyway, so I contacted Birdie. And I said to, because Birdie now heads up all the post-grad studies down at Ridley College down in Melbourne. And I called Mike up and I said, "Hey, mate, it's been a while. Hey, how you doing?" I said, "Looking for someone who can supervise a doctorate in practical theology. Like, you got anybody?" He said, "Oh, yeah. So anyway, so Australian College of Theology, as it was called back then, both Morling and Ridley are kind of campuses, if you will. And so I just moved across to Ridley and began studies down there. But it was hilarious because they have these gatherings of doctoral students, of which I was one. So I flew down to Melbourne. I'm sitting in the room and in walks Birdie, who's now Reverend Dr. Michael Bird. We are not worthy. People bowing down, all that sort of stuff. Anyway, so then in front of everybody, he says, "Oh, Craig, you're here?" I said, "Yeah, mate." And he said, "I was just talking to Naomi last night." And I said, "Oh, it was great that back in the day, all those years ago at Southwestern," and he said, "you were like the Jedi Master and I was the Padawan." And he says, "But now I'm the Jedi Master." And I said, "Hang on, mate, I'm still Yoda." But it was so lovely to be with them. And as you've just mentioned, I completed my doctoral thesis. It's come back from the examiners, and they've been very very encouraging with their comments.
5: Giving it the thumbs up.
3: That's right.
5: How many words?
3: He's operating in love.
4: Yeah.
3: Oh, come on. That's redemption there, isn't it? Come on. Give it up. Yes.
5: I'll allow it. I'll allow it.
3: Yeah.
4: So, yeah. So you're asking
5: how many words did it? Did you have to compile?
4: Well, the thesis is 60,000 words, but there's a whole lot of other stuff you're writing on top of that. So it's closer to probably 90,000 to 100,000 all up.
5: That's a lot of words.
4: yes. So officially, I'm verbose now. Apparently.
5: Yeah, I think you can tick that box.
4: Yeah, 100%.
5: Well done. Yeah. And so you were running through with me because I didn't really have a good understanding of the rigorous nature of how these theses are considered, like how they're evaluated. Three
4: examiners, and in my case, they're in three different countries. There is a doctor in the US, one in the UK, and an Australian, and so each of them are sent the thesis as a PDF, and they go through that and they read it and they see, you know, if it's up to scratch, if it makes sense, if it's sufficiently well researched, if it's providing new information. Is a key thing as well. Is this new learning that you're bringing to the table, so to speak?
5: Right.
4: So they got back and they kind of said tick, tick, tick. A few little edits from one of them that I've already submitted those edits now. I was sharing with you just early before coming on air, probably the most encouraging feedback I got was one of the markers who said, I'll talk about the nature of the research in a little bit. I'm going out now, and this week I'm going to be inviting people to read the scriptures with me.
5: Basically to implement.
4: To implement what the thesis was talking
5: proposes.
4: About.
5: Wow.
4: Yeah, which that encouraged me no end. Essentially the thesis was looking at down in Melbourne. Actually, let me wind the clock back. In Australia, according to research that's been done by Anglican Youth Works, around about 80% of people come to faith before the age of 18, which means that for the majority of their lives, most people don't come to faith. You know, only 20% do. But there's a church down in Melbourne in the city of Whitehorse, Crossway Church, and they have been implementing this thing called Discovery Bible Method, which first started in India. They've learnt from our Indian brothers and sisters.
5: Yep.
4: And they're seeing, like, on average in Australia, for every 100 people sitting in a church, you're seeing one person come to faith per year. They're seeing 10 times that. And they're seeing, over a 10-year period kind of thing, anywhere between 50 to 88% of people coming to faith are adults, which is completely against the national experience. And so I was really curious about what is it that God is doing there. And I had the joy of interviewing a whole lot of people who come to faith in Christ in the context of Discovery Bible Method, and also interviewing those who had led people to faith in that way. And I'm happy to share some of the stories if you want, but it was like, I'm thinking, man, I get to do a doctorate, which is basically bragging on how God works.
5: Oh,
4: and this is awesome. Like, this is just phenomenal.
5: That is impressive.
3: I'd love to hear the diagnosis.
4: Yeah. You know where he's going this whole show, don't you?
3: 40 minutes ago.
4: I know, right? I know. Here we go. But yeah, it's just... I have
5: to ask you to wait out.
4: We'll put him in the naughty corner.
3: In the waiting room.
4: That's right. But yeah, it's just like interview after interview of how God is at work. Yeah. And it was in such a diversity of ways. That was phenomenal. So I'm interviewing one lady, and she was a migrant out of East Timor, and you'd be familiar with it back in 2000 with the East Timorese crisis and all that sort of stuff. Australian Defence Forces, my unit was there, and that sort of stuff. So this lady migrates out, and she wasn't a Christian, but there was a migrant support worker who was a believer who attends Crossway, and this migrant support worker just demonstrated the love of Jesus. And she said, I'll never forget, she said, both myself and my whole community recognized that there was something different about this lady.
5: Yeah.
4: And I got to know, I got to understand her faith. And then she said to me, hey, I'm looking for someone to read the Bible with. Would you be interested? And she said, of course. Like, there's something about you. And so she's come to faith. I interviewed another guy, and during COVID lockdown, his au pair, like his nanny, who was looking after his kids, they had like nothing to do in the evening because of lockdowns in Melbourne. Yeah. So, again, the nanny, part of Crossway, she said, hey, I'm looking for someone to read the Bible with. Would you be interested? In the interview, he says to me, like, we didn't have anything better to do. there weren't many other options.
5: Yep.
4: And that was really cool. I was talking to one lady who'd migrated out of China, and she said to me, there was something. The word she used was, I sense gum dong. And I said, what's that? And she said, it was the presence of the spirit. And this lady's not a Christian yet.
5: Yeah, and she said,
4: I sense this gum dong. And then she went on to describe how she'd come to faith, contracted cancer, and then experienced this miraculous healing.
5: Oh, wow.
4: And so I get to write up in my doctoral thesis, wow, hey, there's this lady who had confirmed case of cancer, and yet God miraculously healed her.
5: Wow.
4: And so, yeah, we're just kind of riffing on what God is doing and then starting to look for themes. What are some of the commonalities? How is God at work here? How does it play out in different cultures? What are some of the undergirding principles here? And it was hard work, but my goodness.
5: Yeah.
4: Like to get to write up something which is basically just celebrating what the Lord is doing and then going, how can we press into this more? What might this say to the Australian church? That was fun.
5: Yeah, well,
4: that
5: wow.
4: was fun.
5: I like that, like practical theology.
4: Yeah,
5: it's like,
4: yeah.
5: I'm looking forward to some of the new learnings
4: that
5: you know, we dip into it on the other side of the break. But our good friend, Dr. Tanya Harris,
4: yeah, she's awesome,
5: has also done a fascinating PhD in hearing God, hearing God's voice. And you're,
4: that's awesome.
5: you know, it's almost like you're capturing the intersection of heaven and earth and where God is at work.
4: Yeah.
5: Both of those kind of pictures.
4: That's right.
5: And discovering and seeing how utterly wonderful he is.
4: Yeah, yeah, totally.
3: Prescribed for a purpose.
4: Amen.
3: Yes. No, didn't get that one? Okay. New to the playlist, Del Mack, Eyes on You here, 94.9. Rima Central Coast, Craig Stevens, my co-host, New Expressions, and the doctor is in the house. Yes, he is. He's making a house call, so yes. Step up, give us your prognosis, diagnosis. Hepatosis, whatever. He's got it. Yes.
5: I hope you don't have hepatitis.
4: No, I just got an injection for that. I'm heading to Kenya in a few weeks. That was one of four injections. I felt like a pincushion. It was terrible.
5: There you go.
4: Yes.
5: What are you doing in Kenya?
3: Yes.
4: I've been asked with a few friends of mine to head over there, and there's a few things. There's some churches they want us to come preach at, and there's a conference for up to 500 Kenyan and Tanzanian pastors, and they want us to talk about living a fruitful life, particularly around discipleship and leadership development, that sort of stuff. So that's just a huge blessing and a privilege. I go there. Yes, there's some stuff that they want me to talk about, but I go there to learn. The sisters and brothers in that part of the world, they are just seeing some of the most incredible growth. So I go there, yes, to share, but with the posture of a learner. How can we learn together?
3: They're so hungry there.
4: They're
3: so hungry. It's like 500 sponges out there just soaking everything up from you.
4: And most of these are emerging leaders as well. So that's going to be a treat. I'm looking forward to that.
5: Africa is Africa.
4: Africa, yeah. Well, this is my first time. My wife Carolyn's been to Kenya before. Yeah. I've never been to Africa.
5: Wow.
4: And this year I go twice. So we're going in Kenya. Yeah. And then later in the year, Carolyn and I are on holiday. And we're going to Egypt, which is North Africa.
5: That's right.
4: So that'll be fun. Yeah.
5: Oh, that's super exciting.
4: Yeah, yeah.
5: Oh, I'm very, very happy for you. I love Africa. And, you know, it's a unique and wonderful thing, which I think at some point everyone ought to figure out how to prioritize a trip.
4: Yeah.
5: Doesn't matter which country, just get amongst it and... And have an experience. Oh, what a wonderful thing! Much happiness around all of that. It was only it was a couple of months ago. Now we had one of the bishops from Kenya in with us.
3: Yeah.
5: Remember that?
3: Yeah.
5: That was a fun morning. He
3: unloaded all right.
5: He unloaded. He went to town. Yep. Couldn't hold him down for a second.
4: Sure.
3: It's like having a Zippo in the
4: boom.
3: He went for it. Woo.
4: Yeah.
3: But and that passion, man, when it comes on, you can just see it. It just oozes off of them.
4: Yep.
3: They want people to know it.
5: Yeah.
3: They want people to know it.
4: Yep.
5: So I agree. And you know, Africa and Asia, developing world spaces in particular, the kingdom expansion is almost, you know, unprecedented.
4: Oh, yeah.
5: We you know, like people are stunned when you give them the numbers, but you know, when Isaiah prophesied about the kingdom of God that if his increase in government there will
4: be
5: no end.
4: That's right.
5: It exponentially will continue to expand.
3: Yes.
5: And then that actually looks like something. So the narrative that we've seen and participate in the context of the Australian Western Church, it doesn't necessarily look like that. And that then begins to shape our whole paradigm.
4: That's right. Yep.
5: But when you dip into, you know, the activity of the Spirit, particularly in Africa, but Pakistan, India, Asia, that's China, right. You know, if it's God is at work and moving. Their estimate today, like I think it was, you know, when Christ first gathers his first 12 disciples and, you know, there's 12 followers of Jesus on the earth, a global population, they reckon of 150 million. And that kind of extrapolates out to one in 175,000, something like that, followers of Jesus on the earth. One for every 175,000. And today that there's an estimation that it's now one person in three is a follower of Jesus.
4: And
5: that's because the scriptures, you know, reflect that his kingdom and his government are going to just continue to increase.
4: Yeah.
5: And we could agree with that. And you might even have eyes to see it. You'll certainly be diving in.
4: Oh, it's funny. When you were talking about India, you mentioned there before. So when I was doing this research into Discovery Bible Method, it doesn't have its origins in Australia. It has its origins in India. There's a couple there, David Watson and his wife. And they started with this little group of Indian evangelists, and they said, hey, we've got a – basically the thing is we've got a high view of the Bible. The Bible really is the Word of God. It's sharper than any two-edged sword. You know, Scripture's God-breathed. And we've got a really high view of the Holy Spirit. And so they started to invite people to read the Scriptures with them. And it was an inductive model for reading the Scripture. And so basically, you know, I read it, you read it, we close our Bibles, we retell the story. And then we go, and then there's three questions. What do you notice? What do you notice? What are you going to do about it? Who are you going to tell? And these are pre-Christians who are reflecting on this. And so they do this, and they started to see people come to faith. Yeah. Why? Well, because it is the Word of God, and it is living and active, and the Holy Spirit is able to draw people and point people to Jesus.
5: Mm.
4: And the Holy Spirit's already at work, because they're oftentimes the kind of the people they were looking for are people of peace. You know, Luke 10, when you go out, look for the person of peace, and so they train them how to find the person of peace. They did this anyway. The story goes that David and his wife had been sent out by, I think it was the Southern Baptist Mission Board. And they kept reporting back, oh, we've seen this many thousands of people coming to faith in Jesus.
5: Mm.
4: Or we've seen this many thousands of churches being planted.
5: Yeah.
4: And the guys back in the US, similar to what you were talking about our Western narrative,
5: paradigm,
4: they said, basically it was, oh, come on, you're exaggerating. and they're sending back like these amazing figures of how many tens of thousands of people, hundreds of thousands, are coming to faith in Christ, and how many thousands of churches are being planted.
5: Mm.
4: Anyway, it got to a point whereby the Southern Baptist Mission Board, they send out an investigative team to India to go, come on, like we're calling you. We are calling you on this. There's no way. So they send out the team.
5: Yeah.
4: The team has a look. They come back and they present their report, and they said, yeah, they're not telling the truth. They're underestimating. It was absolute gold.
5: Yeah.
4: And so so Crossway, when they're trying to figure out how on earth are we going to disciple people to Jesus and in Jesus, and their senior pastor, who's a dear friend of mine now, Dale Stevenson, he said, we're at a leadership team retreat, and they call it the herding cats retreat, because he said we had all these super bright people in the room, and there was one question I had for my team, which was, how do we make disciples around here?
5: Yeah.
4: And he said, we had no common understanding of how we actually do it. So it sent them on this trajectory to go, okay, how are we going to make disciples? They find out about what's happening in India.
5: So
4: the Australian church is now learning from the Indian church.
5: Great.
4: And they're starting to see some similar sorts of dynamics at play with like thousands of people coming to know Christ. It's just
5: so
4: phenomenal.
5: Good. So good.
4: Churches being planted. just been amazing. Yeah.
5: Well, that's the apostolic witness in the scriptures, is that the scriptures point to Jesus, right?
4: Yep.
5: And so you're going to discover him.
4: That's right. Totally. You know?
5: And that's essentially evangelism, introducing people to Jesus. And it sounds like a real fruitfulness.
4: Yeah, it's just been great. So when we let the Holy Spirit use the scriptures and get the Spirit to do the heavy lifting with the scriptures, man, like, you know, it's comparatively easier if I want to put it in those sort of terms. When you let the scriptures appoint to Jesus and the Holy Spirit, who is, you know, the third person of the Trinity, do the heavy lifting. It's just been amazing. Mm-hmm. And it's like, honestly, dead set simple. I was talking to one young lady and interviewing her, and the first time she was doing this Discovery Bible Method stuff was in the cola at school. So she had some year sevens. She met with these year sevens at school. She was a student herself. Met with these year sevens at school and seeing kids come to faith in Christ. Yeah. And then she finishes school out on the Mornington Peninsula down in Victoria. There was nothing really happening on a Sunday night there. So she starts up a thing called Shed Church. And all they do is this Discovery Bible Method stuff. And again, people come to faith. Now she's up in Queensland and doing the same sort of thing. And just off the charts.
5: It's interesting that, well, praise God. And there's a resource or a tool that's obviously bearing a great deal of fruit around the world. I remember early days when I'd introduced my own spiritual dad, Steve Stewart, to you.
4: Yeah, great guy.
5: In the context of, it was in the context of, he recently released one of his books, First Church Restored.
4: Yep, awesome book.
5: And in that, we were learning again what the Indian church was doing.
4: That's right, yep.
5: In the process of making disciples there's something spectacular that happens in a posture of humility that can learn.
4: That's the thing, yeah.
5: And even without kind of asking you to tell us how old you are, you know, you're in the process of having done even more learning in your, theology study.
4: Yeah.
5: And it's like this invitation to be in a posture of learning.
4: Very much.
5: Inquiry of, a curiosity even, to discover.
4: I think one of the things that I'm picking up out of this is, so in the area of global missions these days, they talk about polycentric mission. And polycentric mission is, okay, historically it used to be Western churches sending people to, Asia, Africa, South America, and we will be the ones sending and you will be the ones receiving, and it's very one directional, us to you.
5: Yep.
4: These days they talk about polycentric mission, which is from everywhere to everywhere.
5: Yes.
4: So it's Africans influencing and informing how we do mission. Yes, we're still sending people. It's people from India teaching us how to actually do evangelism.
5: Yep.
4: And there's this beautiful cross-pollination where it's not all one directional now, but to do that, as you rightly said, you have to have a posture of humility. Mm. The whole Western colonial mindset, man, it is such an impediment to the gospel. There is so much that we can learn from our, brothers and sisters in Africa, in Asia, from South America, from parts of Europe as well. We need to take the posture of a learner. That's why God says God opposes the proud but gives grace to the humble. Yeah.
5: Amen. I'm hearing good news. When you were saying that, my mind went back to another experience of the Indian church. Mm. And I remember conversation with our partner in India, who was asked about this process of, how you make, because our partner has, it's now 1.4 million baptized believers.
4: Which is just off the charts.
5: It's off the charts when the only people that make up that number are people who've been publicly baptized, which is to say, I'm prepared to go to jail because it's illegal to convert in that country. So I'm saying, send me to jail, but I'm professing a faith in Christ.
4: Mm-hmm.
5: And those are the 1.4 million, And I just go, oh, it's extraordinary. And he was talking about the grace on the church for hospitality and this gifting and the function of hospitality, as I would define it, the unconditional welcome to the stranger.
4: Yeah,
5: right?
4: Yeah.
5: Which you see everywhere in India and Africa, in the developing world. And I remember one of my Western colleagues saying, oh, that's good for you, like that's such a cultural, that's how you guys do it. Right? And he said, oh, this isn't an Indian culture, this is kingdom culture.
4: Kingdom culture, right? That's right.
5: And it's like, right. So our poverty in the West is, we're great at the fences and the guarded gates and the locked doors on the front door of
4: that's
5: the
4: right.
5: home
4: that's
5: and
4: right.
5: our boundaries and our space and, very, very limited invitation into the home, and
4: that's
5: it's
4: right.
5: never to the stranger, right?
4: Yep.
5: And all the while, it just exposes a poverty in the Western
4: church.
5: Exactly
4: right. Yeah? It's interesting you say that. completely unscripted. That's actually one of the key findings of my whole doctoral thesis, the importance of hospitality.
5: Wow.
4: And to push it even further, you look at Luke 10, for example.
5: Uh-huh.
4: So Jesus is saying, hey, go find the person of peace. Mm. How do you identify a person of peace? Well, they like you and they listen to you. Historically, I must, with due deference to my friends at Crossway, the next one they talk about is serve you. And I would agree with that. One of my findings in the doctoral thesis was they offer hospitality to you.
5: Yeah.
4: And it's a person of peace. It's as though the spirit, it's not as though it is. The spirit is already at work them.
5: Amen.
4: And one of the first manifestations of the spirit is this welcome, this hospitality, this willingness to serve the other. And it's one of the earliest indicators of the work of the kingdom of God in a person's life. And it's as though these people of peace, that they just starting to do this under the inspiration and the power of the Holy Spirit.
5: Come on.
4: And so they're actually, and I've said to people that I've trained, I said, typically as Christians, we say, oh, we're meant to serve others. And yes, that's true.
5: Yeah.
4: But you find a person of peace and let them serve you. It's because this is actually a manifestation of the kingdom being at work in the person's life. And it's just been phenomenal. And and what I found is with those of an Asian background, Southeast Asian background in particular, they're doing this and it's normative for them. But for the Aussies, it's kind of like, ooh, okay, this is a bit weird. But I was talking to one of the ladies from mainland China, I think it was, and I talked about hospitality in groups. And she said, of course we do it that way. Like, why would you not? And it was this incredulity that there was any other model apart from hospitality in a group context.
5: Wow.
4: Yeah, it was just amazing. Where I'm sitting there as a Westerner thinking, oh, man, the best I ever do is, like, offer somebody coffee and a scone. So it was a challenge to me.
5: Fortunately, Carolyn's a little bit more... That's fascinating learning.
4: Yeah.
5: So immediately my heart goes to who are the most productive people in evangelism, right? They're the people who've just come to faith in Christ. Because something's happened. Their world has been spun on a dime.
4: And, that's right.
5: And all of a sudden, you know, up is down and down is up.
4: Right.
5: And they want to share it.
4: Yep.
5: And actually, I wonder if part of the dimension of I want to share it, apart from the excitement of the presence of Christ dynamizing them to,
4: that's right,
5: apart from that is this grace for hospitality.
4: That's right.
5: You know,
4: 100%.
5: Oh, I'm fascinated by that.
4: One of the key learnings out of this whole thing.
5: Wow. Yeah. We're listening to Dr. Craig Corkle. Almost. Soon. Shortly.
4: Almost.
3: Well, maybe we should use a code name so they don't know what we're talking about, like Dr. Strangelove.
4: No, I'm not riding a nuclear bomb.
3: There we go. He knows his bond. Here we go. Oh, my goodness. We'll be back in the next break.
5: You notice that he's Chuck Swindoll.
3: Chucky.
5: He's not Dr. Chuck Swindoll.
3: No.
4: I actually thought he was a doctor, though. No?
5: But he's not.
3: Yeah, it
5: doesn't say
3: doctor. No, I mean, whereas you?
4: I don't. It's him that's always talking about it, not me.
5: Sorry, I am in so super celebration mode because my friend has got a doctorate.
3: I think we should have cake after this.
5: Cake would be highly appropriate.
3: That's right.
5: Did someone say cake?
4: It's cake. Yeah. Come on.
5: Did you hear cake?
3: Yeah.
5: Go ahead, cake.
3: This is a radio station. We get a script for a cake, can't we? Radio station, doc script. So did that.
4: I heard you.
3: Two-head sword. The cake, three-head sword. Oh, come on. I'm wasting good material here.
5: I thought I knew you. We've been doing this for nearly a decade, I think.
4: That human needs
5: and
4: surgery.
5: You turned on me like this.
3: I'm sorry.
5: Again, this humor belongs in drive time.
4: That's right. His human needs serious surgery. Look out now, he's got me doing it.
5: Okay,
4: no,
5: stop. It's contagious.
4: Come on.
5: All right, back
4: come
5: to
4: on.
5: It.
3: We
5: hit a seam of gold, I think. Just before Chuck interrupted us.
4: Dr. Chuck.
5: It was discovering the grace for hospitality.
4: Yeah.
5: That's so obvious in the early church.
4: Oh, yeah, 100%.
5: Right? Like, in fact, without it, there is no early church.
4: Yeah, look at what Jesus did. A whole lot of his ministry was over a meal.
5: Yeah.
3: Yes. I always say that. Whenever in the Bible, when you read, when he sat down, so there was food around, a deal was about to be made.
5: There it is.
4: Totally.
3: That's right.
4: Totally.
5: There it is.
3: I'd sit down. Okay, what's up, Doc?
5: Can we mute him?
4: We can. I don't have the buttons to do that.
3: All right, I'm done.
5: Okay.
3: I'm discharging myself.
5: All right.
3: I'm done. Yes.
5: It's never before. Look, I can't dump your button, but I can walk out of the studio myself. We might have a walkout.
4: We
5: of
4: could.
5: New expressions.
4: We could. Yeah.
3: Oh, my
4: yeah.
3: goodness.
5: Back to hospitality. And that seemed to stand out in your doctoral thesis was was the importance, the prominence of hospitality.
4: Hospitality, that's right.
5: And I was saying that in my estimation, that's actually, you know, the Achilles heel of the of Western culture.
4: Western culture,
5: have not embraced and function flowed in, participated in.
4: Yep.
5: This wonderful grace. Right. So what did you learn about that?
4: Thanks for that. What I was learning, as I said, it's one of the early markers of the work of the Holy Spirit, in that the people of peace actually begin to offer hospitality. And so, yes, as those who are discipling others, we want to be those who are expressing hospitality. But don't be surprised when the very people that you are wanting to engage with and come to, you know, who can come to know Jesus, when they start demonstrating early hospitality.
5: Yeah.
4: So that was very common. You mentioned earlier, mate, about how new believers in Jesus tend to do this as well.
5: Yeah.
4: I remember talking with a lady, and she was from mainland China, a migrant from there. Her English was fairly rudimentary, but just this, even kind of person, they just got this beautiful, tender spirit. And I'm listening to her going, oh, this is amazing. And she said, through very broken English, she said, I've come to know Jesus, and she just loves Jesus, just loves on Jesus. And she said, oh, and now I've started up my own group to read through the scriptures. So here she is, only a little while ago, has been in a group where she's been learning, you know, learning about Jesus and getting to know Jesus through this Discovery Bible method. And now she started a group in her own home to provide others with the same experience. And I found that actually it was common to every new believer that I interviewed, that all of them had started to meet in groups with people to read the scriptures with them and offer, you know, hospitality. I was talking to actually the one Anglo person that really broke the mold for me. I'll call him David, not his real name, but that's the pseudonym I give him in the doctoral thesis, because you can't use real names and all that sort of stuff.
5: Okay.
4: But he said to me,
5: so what was his real name?
4: Sorry? I'm not going to tell you.
5: You,
4: were you not listening?
5: Hey, I had to ask.
3: No, it's doctor patient privilege.
4: Well, yeah, that's right. Doctor patient privilege. That's exactly right. Come on.
5: Say his name?
4: No. You're persistent, I'll give you that. Anyway, but to get back to the story, he said, he's a fairly, you know, great leader down in Melbourne. And he said, I had about 10, 12. CEO types in Melbourne who I was friends with. And he said, I organised with a friend of mine who owns a quite a nice home in a very nice suburb in Melbourne. And he said it was a suburb that I knew all of these guys would be aware of.
5: Right.
4: And because he wanted to essentially provide hospitality within a context that would be normal for these CEO types. Now, that's not my world at all, but it is for these guys. And so he started meeting with about 10 to 12 CEO types as a group, which is very different for Anglos. Typically, Anglos do this sort of stuff in one-to-one context.
5: Yeah.
4: But he said, no. Well, you know, Kingdom operates in groups typically. And so he started to meet with, and he said, I think of the 10 CEOs, 8 came to faith in Christ. But again, it was within the context of hospitality.
5: Yeah.
4: This person opened up their home and said, yes. Now, I say that he was the outlier because typically the Anglos, when they were, you know, doing Discovery Bible Method with people, they would typically do it, you know, there would always be something, but it was typically like a cup of coffee, you know, and a macaron or something like that.
5: Yeah.
4: Whereas amongst East Asian people, those of East Asian background, it was over a meal. It was in their home.
5: Sure.
4: It was let me open up my life to you sort of stuff.
5: Love it, which was
4: just profound. And one of the areas in the recommendations is, hey, as Anglos, we need to consider this a lot more and to start to look at hospitality both providing hospitality and then being willing to receive that as well.
5: Yeah. And just to distinguish between hospitality and fellowship.
4: Yeah, you know, there's a difference.
5: Yeah, 100%. Yeah. And you know, well done if you're majoring on fellowship. That's great and enjoy that. But this idea of the welcome to the outlier, the stranger, the unknown, the pre-Christians, the whoever, however you want to. It's that circle just getting blown open, and not so many lines and barriers.
4: Wow. I remember some years ago that studying some New Testament, and when I'd always read the passage about be hospitable to one another.
5: Yep.
4: I'd always read that as the fellowship kind of thing,
5: sure.
4: Have people around for a meal, and have your friends over and that sort of stuff. The Greek word is actually, from memory, it's philia xenos. Philia meaning love. Xenos is the stranger. It's literally love of the stranger. And so it's not have your mates over for a barbecue, as fun as that is. It's actually providing that measure of welcome in your home to the stranger, to the one who's different to you. The pre-Christian.
5: So all grace has to abound in that space, And we had our friend Pastor Murray Newman in a few weeks back, and he was like taking an eraser to those lines. Like you could just see him rubbing out those lines and going, no.
3: And I said then, I got to say it now, I struggle with that. Mm. I do. I mean, I'm around people all day.
4: Yeah.
3: When I go home, I want to go home. Mm-hmm. I even when he was talking about it, in my head, I could hear what he was saying, and it's like you're saying, but I struggle with it. Yeah. I mean, I'm like, okay, do I really... I struggle with that.
4: Yeah.
3: I do.
4: So there's a cost to it, eh?
3: Yes.
5: Yeah, that's right.
3: But I can see what you're saying. It's a benefit, and we should. But
5: well, here's the cost. You lay down your $5 to pick up the $100 million. It's like, hold on a minute. It's the cost of I've got to actually put that thing down. But what gets released of the joy, the evidence of the Spirit of God at work in and through you and your home, there's nothing like it. Yeah. Like it's like you just hit the jackpot.
3: Okay.
5: You just,
3: So for people like me,
4: mm-hmm.
3: so people like me mm-hmm. who are out there listening now, who are hearing this and struggling with it, because I am,
4: mm-hmm.
3: what would be your advice, Doctor?
5: Take two of these tablets.
4: Sure. My advice, for whatever it's worth, would be the starting place is actually discerning people of peace, for starters. So let's have that conversation first.
5: Yeah.
4: And so when I'm when I'm running training with people, I'll actually say to congregations, to groups, to Christians, and I'll say, look, close your eyes and in the mental Rolodex in your head of all of your friends, family, those that you connect in with, whether it it might be your butcher, your barber, the person down at Coles that you might see regularly, the regular people you're dealing with. In that mental Rolodex, bring up their faces. Who are the people of peace? Who are the people who like you, who listen to you, who serve or offer hospitality to you? So, for example, in my world, I look around my neighbours, my physical neighbours in my street, and there's a guy near me. I won't mention which one because in case he's listening, but he probably more tolerates me than likes me, and that's okay. That's fine. One of the guys on the other side, we're getting to know each other. But there's on the other side of our house, there's a guy who actually I think is a person of peace.
5: Yeah.
4: And he and his wife moved in maybe 2-3 years ago, got a few kids. And for whatever reason, he likes me. I'm as perplexed as you guys are. And he listens to me and he serves me. So, for example, the nature strip out the front of your house? When he's mowing his, he'll always mow mine as well. And I go, oh, okay, I'm curious about that. And so... in my mental Rolodex, I go, okay, person of peace.
5: Yeah.
4: My barber, who I shared about before, who ended up leading the faith through Discovery Bible Method.
5: Yeah, I remember that
4: story.
5: Yeah.
4: Again, person of peace. He likes me, listens to me, and serves me. And so that's a starting place. Let's figure out who are the people of peace in our world.
5: Yeah. Let's break this one down.
4: Yeah.
5: Because you're actually suggesting that a pre-Christian
4: mm-hmm.
5: who likes you and is listening to you, who... offers hospitality to you, maybe even says, oh, why don't you come to my place for dinner?
4: Yep.
5: I know some people of faith who go, oh, I couldn't go yeah. to the Christian, pre-Christian sure. home. And, you know, like, actually we have to challenge that stuff.
4: Totally challenge it. Yep.
5: You know.
4: Totally challenge it.
5: That doesn't have any place in the kingdom,
4: yeah.
5: really.
4: Yeah, that's right.
5: No, because you are a light in the world and there's not meant to be a bushel over
4: that's here. Right, exactly.
5: You're meant to be on a hill exactly. and meant to... Yep. To bring so why would that be the case? And to your question, what would I say? It seems to me that in this extension of home and hospitality, it is a work of the Spirit.
4: Yeah,
5: it is a grace by the Spirit. Okay, Lord, my heart is, just doesn't naturally gravitate in this direction, but Holy Spirit, would you? You know, would you stir, would you, you know, bring an emergence of that grace forward in me that I might participate this way?
4: So that'd be the first thing, Evan. I'd say do the mental Rolodex exercise. The second thing I say to people when I'm running training these days is I go, okay, and this is riffing off of Building a Discipling Culture, Mike Breen's book. If you've ever read that, thoroughly recommend that. That's great. He would say, and I would completely agree with him, figure out where you're at in what's the stage of relationship. So typically we start with casual conversations. You know, it's about the weather, it's about sports, it's about the Dragons getting smashed by the Rabbitohs, that sort of stuff. That's casual conversation. But you move from there to meaningful conversations. Maybe there's something that's happened. I shared about my barber and his dad who was sick, and there was just a change in the nature of conversation to some real stuff. It was meaningful for them.
5: Yeah.
4: Okay. And then you'll see that the third stage is spiritual conversations, where there's some kingdom sort of conversations that can start up very naturally. And then finally is those discovery conversations, which is like where the discovery Bible method can kick in. So you do the mental Rolodex exercise, figure out, okay, where in those four stages, the casual, meaningful, spiritual or discovery conversations, where are we at the moment? Then in terms of, then we talk about crossing the chicken line. And the chicken line is that question, hey, I'm looking for someone to read the Bible with. Would you be interested? And typically when I ask that, my heart flutters a little bit because there's still those fallen parts of me that go, oh, I hope they don't reject me and this is terrible. But people, there are more people who are up for a conversation like that than you would credit.
5: Yeah, 100%. Mainly because the Holy Spirit is
4: already at work and they're a person of peace. That's 100%. Yeah, the Spirit's doing the heavy lifting. And so from there, that's when there's opportunity for hospitality, either extending or receiving. And okay, if you're like an Anglo person like me, maybe the low-hanging fruit is the coffee. And I'm not saying that's bad.
5: Yeah.
4: I just think that there is opportunity for more than we give ourselves credit for, or the more to the point that we give the Spirit credit for. And it might mean pushing myself a little bit. It might mean readjusting my calendar to provide space for that. But yeah, those initial exercises, the mental Rolodex, the figuring out where we're at in the stage of relationship.
5: Okay. Put this hat on then.
4: Sure.
5: The hat that you've been familiar with for more than a decade. I want your senior pastor hat on for a moment. And would you bring a prayer for the listening audience? It's just for grace to consider and to be able to identify the persons of peace, to have an inkling in the heart by the Spirit to want to to go where they might not have gone before. Is it
4: 100%? I can do that right now. Yeah.
5: Beautiful.
4: Look, God, I thank you for the opportunity to work through these things, to talk through them. But, Lord, we want an impartation of your Holy Spirit. We want revelation from your Spirit. I pray for every person who is listening now, who may listen later on. Lord, I ask that you would give each one revelation about their relational world in which they live. Would you bring to mind people of peace, people who like them, who listen to them, who serve them, offer hospitality to them? Lord, give them eyes to see where you are already at work by your Spirit.
5: Yeah.
4: And then secondly, Lord, would you give them revelation about where that relationship is up to? And are they still at the casual conversation? And that's okay. But Lord, I pray in faith that you would move them across to meaningful conversations. And for those who are at that meaningful stage, would you move them into the spiritual conversations those deeper heart issues are beginning to be discussed and explored? And Lord, I pray that you would also give revelation of when it's time to cross the chicken line and say, hey, I'm looking for someone to read the Bible with at the moment. Would you be interested? And Lord, I pray that there would be positive responses. And I pray that as they sit down, maybe it's over a tea and coffee and a scone, or maybe it's over a three-course meal. I don't know. Mm-hmm. But, Lord, would you bring revelation as they just read through, maybe I'm just thinking Mark's Gospel, something like that. Just 12 verses at a time, just going through there and asking those questions. Jesus. What do you notice? Yes. What do you sense God's saying to you? You know, what are you noticing there? Mm. What are you going to do about it? Who are you going to tell? Mm. And as they read the scriptures, these scriptures that point to Jesus, might Jesus be lifted up, might he draw all people to himself. Holy Spirit, would you bring spiritual birth to people? Would you bring revelation to people? Yes. Would you save people?
5: Lord,
4: would you equip them in turn then to be able to disciple others as they've become a disciple of Jesus? So thank you, Lord, for Jesus. Thank you for the Word of God. Thank you for the Holy Spirit. And I just pray a release of that grace to be able to identify the pre-Christian, identify the person of peace, and to partner with your Holy Spirit in what you're already doing in Jesus' name. Amen.
5: Amen. Amen.
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0: what's happening in anxiety is we are facing some loss, but what's happening is rather than realizing it's a future loss, we think it's happening right now.
1: Well, that's Curtis Chang, and he's our guest again today on Focus on the Family with Jim Daly. Thanks for joining us. I'm John Fuller.
2: You know, John, I hate to use everyone and everybody, but I would think most people experience anxiety in some way. It may be episodic. You know, there's a situation that the anxiety rises up, loss of a job, a difficulty in your marriage, a pending divorce, whatever it might be. Those are situations that anxiety is created. Then there's other times when anxiety is a day-by-day thing. And we're thinking, as we learned last time with our guests, that we don't live in the present. We look to the future, and then we get anxiety about it. What could happen? The catastrophe of what might be there. And just the need to seek the Lord to get that under control, to manage it, not to do away with it. Anxiety is present. We talked last time about how Jesus himself in the garden was anxious about the pending crucifixion and his death. And he said, not my will be done, but thy will be done. It's the same kind of attitude that we need to give it over to the Lord and trust in him.
1: Yeah. And we so appreciate our guest. He's been very transparent and very accessible in terms of his own struggles. And he's brought a great overview of scripture and just good mental health practice to the table. He's written a great book. It's called The Anxiety Opportunity, How Worry is the Doorway to Your Best Self.
2: Hey, Curtis, welcome back to Focus. So appreciate it.
3: It's great to be here.
2: You know, last time we talked about your management and dealing with anxiety as a boy, as a latchkey kid, and coming home full of anxiety. And I could relate to that. I too was a latchkey kid before probably the term was latchkey. Right. What would it be that it's so old? Yes, it's the dungeon door that was locked. No, but you know, I think in my way, when I was thinking about that for you, you know, being from a poor family, which I was, that caused me anxiety. I never really thought of naming it that way, but I would make excuses for why I didn't get the new baseball mitt or why I didn't have the football uniform. And, you know, well, yeah, my dad's looking for it. He just hasn't picked out the right one. That's, you know, that line of embarrassment versus anxiety. Speak to that understanding. You know, when are we anxious and when are we just embarrassed about our surroundings or our circumstances?
0: I think it's important to recognize how much shame there is over anxiety. There's this sense that, especially if it's been spiritualized as a sin or a lack of faith, there's a lot of shame. But just generally, you feel weak. You feel not in control. And so invariably, we are tempted to be ashamed about that. And when Scripture tells us, one of the ways we cope with shame is by hiding. This was the first reaction from Adam and Eve, right?
2: Yeah.
0: And so we can hide our anxiety by pushing it away, re-narrating it, pretending it's something else. I tell the story in this book of the time where I was pitching in Little League as a, I think it was a 10 or 12 year
2: Everybody
0: old.
2: Everybody has a bad Little League story.
0: It's highly traumatic.
2: Why
0: That's
2: do we
0: right.
2: do this?
0: That's right. And in my case, I was the pitch. I was being brought into pitch for the first time, and I just could not throw a pitch anywhere near the strike zone. And it was because I was anxious, because I was anxious. And when you get anxious, your body reacts a certain way. It tenses up, it clenches, it the fluid motion you need to pitch completely, you know, departs from you. But I couldn't, right there on the pitching mound, name the reality that I was feeling anxious, just like later in my adulthood as a pastor standing on the stage, I could not name the reality that I was feeling anxious. And so you come up with cover stories. You come up with ways to actually make it something that it's not. And that particular story was I was trying to indicate that the real reason I was having trouble pitching wasn't because I was anxious.
2: Right.
0: It was because the sun was in my eyes. And so I would do this very elaborate, like, you know, like, oh my gosh, I'm just being blinded. I'm pulling my cap down, throwing my glove up to shield. And that worked enough till I somehow managed to get three outs through some miraculous intervention of God. And then I walked off and I broke down in tears as soon as I hit the sidelines because I couldn't keep up the cover story anymore. And so what that illustrates is we all have cover stories that we are prone to hiding our anxiety. And that actually gives anxiety more power. The things that we keep hidden actually have more power in our lives, and more power precisely because we're not looking at them. We're not naming them. And so they end up actually causing a lot of damage, not just on the field of Little League, but actually in the field of our marriages, our parenting, our jobs, where unrecognized and unnamed anxiety actually are in control, but we just don't know it.
2: Well, and what you're describing is that we learn these things in childhood.
0: Yeah.
2: I mean, that's what you're saying. We learn to cover up. We learn the ways of Adam and Eve.
0: That's right.
2: In essence, to cover up and to make excuses for things, and then we just carry that into teenhood, adulthood, et cetera, if we don't deal with them. In that context, you know, some of the terminology that you're using sounds very rooted in psychology, but these are biblical things. I mean, we, in the Christian community, we'll talk about, does the Lord have access to that closed closet door?
0: Right.
2: That's what you're relating to, these things that we don't want the Lord to see, these hidden things about our behavior, our attitudes, etc.
0: Right, and it's not just an issue that prevents us from managing anxiety. At some level, we do need to manage our anxiety so that it doesn't control us.
2: Right.
0: But the real opportunity, why I wrote the book, titled it The Anxiety Opportunity and not The Anxiety Management, right,
2: right,
0: is because actually the deepest invitation of God is to actually go through our anxiety as an opportunity for spiritual growth, to get at the parts of our heart that we ourselves don't want to look at or actually have some cover story around. Anxiety, if we're willing to actually follow its path and go through it, actually, it's like the breadcrumbs that lead us to the actual state of our soul, that if we can follow that Psalm 139 injunction to say, search me, O God, know my anxious thoughts, know my innermost being, we will find actually deep, deep realities that are actually like the keyhole to profound spiritual growth.
2: Mm. And so we all say, how do we get there?
1: Yeah.
0: Well, we get there by recognizing that anxiety is the fear of some future loss. So one of the ways in which anxiety then becomes this opportunity, it becomes an opportunity to have God examine how do we actually think and feel about loss? Because this is, again, I think one of the most important things for Christians to recognize is that Christianity, the life of following Jesus, is not a life of loss avoidance. We are so tempted to think that when we follow Jesus, what he promises us is a life devoid of loss, right? And which is why the anxiety becomes a problem, because we're like, wait a minute, what's going on? I'm feeling anxious. Well, you're feeling anxious because you are contemplating the possibility of loss. And if your only response to loss is, Jesus, make that loss go away, we will be disappointed, and we will have a crisis of faith, because God actually never promises us a life devoid of loss. Quite the contrary, Jesus says, if you want to follow me, you must lose your life, right? You must actually experience loss, because the real promise of the gospel is not loss avoidance or loss prevention or loss insurance. The real promise of the gospel is loss restoration. It's resurrection.
2: Right.
0: It's resurrection. And resurrection, you only get to resurrection through death, right? So this is fundamental to the Christian life, is we have to go through loss to get life.
2: In that context, in the book, you say there's two main types of habits that people fall into. Psychology would say this is right out of your brainstem, fight or flight.
0: Yeah.
2: So discuss that. What is that mechanism, and why is it there for everybody, and what does it do for us?
0: Sure. So this is a helpful way to understand what's happening in anxiety. What's happening in anxiety is we are facing some loss, but what's happening is, rather than realizing it's a future loss, we think it's happening right now. Because we've been hijacked into the future, right? So the job loss, the loss of this relationship, wondering what's going to happen to our kids, that we think it's happening right now. And so our body is reacting with the same mechanisms that God gave us to handle threats in the present, right? So if there was a fire breaking down, if there was a wolf before us, our bodies are wired to respond with a fight or flight response. Psychologists have added more, like freeze and other things, but let's stick with the basics of fight or flight. So fight is, I'm going to rally my body's resources and my mind's resources to fight the thing in front of me. I'm going to deal with it, okay? Flight is, oh my gosh, it's too big, I'm going to run away from it. And this pattern of fight or flight really characterizes, I think, a lot of people's different responses to anxiety, is because different people are fight or flight people. So I, for example, I'm a fight person. If I have a problem before me, if my daughters are struggling in school, I'm going to go into consultant dad mode. I'm going to be like, how do we get you more tutoring? How do we solve what, you know, get you into a better class? And my way of then getting anxious is what I call rumination, or not what I, it's what it is called, rumination. This is where your mind just turns over and over and over because you're fighting to get to a solution, right, to that will make this loss go away. You're going, turning it over and over, around and around. That's, you're fighting with it. Other people, like my wife, they're more flight people. They want to avoid the issue. So they want to change the topic. They don't want to talk about money if money makes them anxious, or they just want to distract themselves. They want to watch a movie. They want to go on social media. Frankly, a lot of addictive behaviors, almost all addictive behaviors, frankly, often are people are dealing with some underlying anxiety by trying to distract themselves away from it through some other stimuli.
2: A coping mechanism.
0: Pornography, gambling, you know.
2: Drinking.
0: Drinking and so forth. And so what's helpful is for us, each of us, and this is another of the opportunity for spiritual growth that anxiety presents us, is it helps us to identify, wait, am I a fight or flight person? And what's going on there? And how can I actually, one, get back to the present, and then in the present, ask the Holy Spirit to give me some different responses rather than the fight or flight response.
2: You know, I've never thought about this, but in marriage connection, I mean, typically, not always, and I get this, but typically we marry people that are generally opposite, extrovert with introvert. Yeah. I've never applied it to the fight or flight mechanism. Yeah. Like a fight person, I would put myself in that category. Yeah. Let's take it on. Let's go.
0: Yeah.
2: Marrying a flight person, what kind of conflict that can that create in a relationship?
0: It creates enormous conflict because what happens if we don't realize that what's going on for both parties is anxiety, we then attach moral judgments to these different responses. Mm. So this happens all the time in my marriage where I want to deal with something and my wife will be like, you're being obsessive, you're being, you know, or anxious, or you're being compulsive and stuff like that. And that feels like a moral judgment on my anxiety, but I don't realize what's going on. Whereas I will judge her and saying, you're being avoidant, you're being, you know, delaying, you're procrastinating and so forth. And so we're actually judging each other for these sort of surface level reactions when underneath we're actually both anxious about the same thing, but we're just responding to it very differently. And now we're judging each other because of it.
2: How do you manage that?
0: Well, this is where, again, if we invite God to actually come investigate, to name our anxiety, we can actually bring it to the surface and realize, oh, this is what's going on. So now we have a shortcut in my marriage with Jody where we just say, oh, wait, I'm doing the fight thing. And she will oftentimes will just do a running motion like this to signal. Like
2: so I'm playing, playful I'm with it.
0: And we're playful with it. We name it. We realize what's going on and realize, let's get to the underlying anxiety rather than our response.
2: Well, and it's good to know those mechanisms are at work in you. And you, most of the time, you're not even going to know it
0: until
2: you stop and name it, like you said. We've got a little bit of time. How do we stop avoiding loss and start holding it like you describe? And what does that mean to hold your loss?
0: Yeah. One way to think about holding loss is to imagine loss as a rubber ball, right? Just imagine the thing you fear losing in your life. Again, your children, your job, your self-image, and so forth. If you imagine it as a ball in your hand, think of the avoidance moves as you're pushing it away. Or you're turning it over and over in your head. This is the rumination, the around, right? You're getting stuck with it, thinking with one more turn, I will come up to the scenario where this loss goes away. Think then and imagine holding loss as just holding that loss in your hand, feeling the full weight of it. Another biblical term for this is grieving. Grieving is holding loss. Grieving is actually just not pushing it away or trying to come with a scenario where it won't happen. It's just saying it happened. It is happening, or it could happen. And if it does happen, it will be grievous. I will grieve it. And when we can actually grieve losses, we recognize, oh, you can endure it. You can actually hold loss. It's not something we have to run away from or turn around it to make go away. Grieving teaches us that actually loss is holdable. And that's what Jesus did. Jesus grieved in the Garden of Gethsemane. And then I would say the second thing that Jesus did in Gethsemane is he didn't grieve alone. He wanted to grieve with his friends, his disciples. Now, it turns out his disciples could not stay awake and be with him, but Jesus wanted that. He recognized that grief, loss, was not meant to be endured alone. Mm. It was meant to be endured with others, with our friends, with our family, ultimately with God. such that even if we are abandoned and all our friends fall asleep at the wheel, like Jesus' experience, we still have the Father. But the best design that Jesus was signaling was, do this with others, do this with friends. And then, of course, we learn the practices of prayer, where we are reminded that this loss is not final. This loss is held in the resurrection promise of the gospel.
2: Wow. There is so much in here. When does anxiety point to underlying idolatry?
0: Oh, that's a great question. I would not say that every anxiety that people experience is a evidence that there is underlying idolatry, only that it could be. And this is why Psalm 139 says, search me and know me, see if there's any offensive way within me. Other translations say, is there any idolatrous way within me? Hmm. Because what idols are false promises that are been created by the world or by ourselves that promise you can avoid loss. If you worship me, you can avoid loss. If you obey me, you can avoid loss. This is from the very beginning in the biblical times, before travelers would go on a journey of uncertainty or a child would be sick. They would sacrifice to an idol, because idols are, they prey on our anxieties, because they make a false promise. If you obey and worship me, you can avoid loss. And this is why anxiety is a profound opportunity for spiritual growth, because it's an opportunity for God, through the Spirit, to investigate our anxieties and see, as Psalm 139 says, is there any idolatrous way within me? Am I clinging on to some idol here to deal with my fear of loss rather than the resurrection promise?
2: Yeah, that is so profound. Since I was a kid, I've always scratched my head why people knock on wood. You know, to not be injured, to not be hurt.
0: That's,
2: you know,
0: right.
2: That's never happened to me. And then they knock on wood. I remember being 8 years old going, why are they knocking on wood?
0: Well, you know, human beings deep down hate loss. We want to avoid loss. So we will go to superstition. We'll go to idols. We will distort the gospel even to make it to be a loss avoidance scheme.
2: Mm-hmm. Well, that's powerful. And I think we need to be mindful of it, that somehow deep rooted in our human nature is this desire.
0: Totally.
2: And it's kind of getting to the core issue, isn't it?
0: Yeah. And the desire is natural. Like, the question is, are we able to actually bring that to God and submit our fear of loss to God's promises?
2: Putting that in the parenting context, I mean, for Gene and I, this has always been, you know, the mountain and the molehill.
0: Yeah.
2: You know, hun, that's a molehill. No, it's not. It's a mountain. And I could see that anxiety in the parenting picture bright and clear.
0: Yeah.
2: And usually one of the husband-wife team is not as worried and the other one's hyper-worried.
0: Yeah.
2: But generally, we kind of catastrophize, whatever that word is, the idea of what our future children are going to be like.
0: Totally. I write about this a lot in my book, because that is a paramount anxiety I suffer from. Behind every anxious teenager are anxious parents, right? So, and I think listeners out there are probably know what I'm talking about, is when your kids are anxious, you are anxious. And so this then is actually an opportunity for spiritual growth for the parents. For the parents. The parents have to do their own work.
1: So this isn't a teaching opportunity per se for the child. It's really for me.
0: Exactly. It's both, right? But the temptation is to externalize all of it and say, you get fixed, not realizing, actually, I have my own anxiety I'm bringing into this whole equation. And even my desire to fix my child is deeply bathed often in my own anxiety that they're not going to be okay. I got to get them okay, and so forth. So anxiety of our kids is an opportunity for spiritual growth to deal with the anxiety of the parents, and for all of our own sort of coping mechanisms that are in play, all of our own false beliefs. Mm. For me, the anxiety of my children was a recognition through this, you know, search me, know my anxious heart process with God, was recognizing that I had an idol in my own parenting. My idol was the cultural idol that I grew up with as a Chinese American, where my kids are a reflection of me. They're an extension of my identity. So how they are in the world is an expression of how I am in the world. And that's, I'm making them a little idol, right? To say they've got to be okay for me to be okay.
2: Mm-hmm.
0: And that's, parenting is done poorly when you are living with that kind of idolatry of your children.
2: I don't think that's an Asian American thing. I think it's everybody's
0: right
2: thing.
0: It's especially intense in Asian Americans, right? Because our face, our reputation in the community is so attached to how our children do
2: it. The behavior,
0: right. Their performance, what schools they get into, and so forth. And this was my opportunity for spiritual growth, was to realize, oh, the anxiety of my kids is triggering my own anxiety. And that anxiety, if I actually ask God to investigate it, is there is an idolatry underneath all of that.
2: No, and that's so powerful. And, you know, the key is how can parents help their kids who are dealing with that anxiety? And in practical ways, what can we do to help our children if they're tipping toward not just managing or mismanaging anxiety, but they're becoming compulsive with anxiety?
0: Well, I think obviously get them the help they need, and that's going to be on a very individual basis, whether it is counseling, medication, therapy, group support, whatever. So I'm not a, you know, there's no one size fits all prescription here. So get them the help they need. But I also think, as we've been talking about, is also recognize that you have your own anxiety in play and do the spiritual work of actually growing through that anxiety. And I think if they do that, this will enable them to actually apply the most powerful parental intervention that a parent can apply to their child, which is actually more powerful than even get them to see the right therapist or get them on the right medication, which is acceptance, which is deep, deep acceptance. Because that is the one thing that actually parents can deliver more than anybody else, more than any professional can, is that they are accepted. And that is a deeply reassuring truth and reality for any anxious person to experience.
2: And I really want to punch this, because on the other side of that, we also have the power to communicate not being accepted.
0: Disapproval, right?
2: I mean, that's as high as the other.
0: That's right. We've
2: got to be very mindful as a parent to make sure that we are showing our children acceptance and love versus pushing them toward groups that will also offer acceptance.
0: Yeah.
2: But it's unhealthy.
0: That's right.
2: Right? Right at the end again, let's hit it. How can Christians tangibly remember the promise of the resurrection? You mentioned it. I'd love to end there.
0: Yeah.
2: Why not? This is what it's all about, is the resurrection of Jesus and what he sees in us. So the importance of that once again.
0: Well, this is a larger topic, but I think anxiety actually offers an opportunity, because it actually says, okay, if I can actually name the loss that I'm feeling that is triggering this anxiety, I can imagine that loss. And then can you imagine going through that loss and having the resurrection on the other side, where that loss is restored to us? So if I'm fearing the loss of a job and the economic insecurity, can I imagine going through that and the resurrection day, when the feast is laid out on the Mount Zion, where there's no want, there's no need anymore, right? So I think there is actually something here to cultivate the Christian imagination for what happens on the other side of loss, which is a beautiful picture of bodily resurrection and the restoration of all things.
2: Well, and frankly, the answer is hope.
0: Yeah.
2: The hope for that.
0: Yeah.
2: This is only the dry run, you know, down here, and we're going to hit obstacles, and the Lord said that.
0: Yeah.
2: And, you know, they're going to persecute you because they first persecuted me. How about that one? And I think in that context, that's why I was so excited, Curtis, to have you on the program and to talk about this great resource, The Anxiety Opportunity. It's a different approach about how we see anxiety, and especially in a culture that anxiety is growing exponentially for the Christian community, to go deeper and better understand the tool that God provides us here to get closer to Him. This is brilliant. So thank you for being with us.
0: It's been a pleasure to be with you guys.
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0: As a boy growing up in the 50s, it didn't matter that we had no TV, no videos, no DVDs, no computer games, because Mum and Dad had a wireless, and the wireless had Biggles. Biggles was my hero, and I worshipped him, I really did. At 5:15 every weekday afternoon, me and my friends would stop playing, stop fighting, stop reading our Archie comics, stop riding bikes up and down the street. We would rush inside, crowd religiously around our staticky old wireless, and wait with bated breath for our 15-minute dose of Biggles. Biggles, or Major James Bigglesworth, was a fictional fighter pilot, and this oh-so-exciting radio play was based on some of the 98 Biggles books by W.E. Johns. Biggles goes to war, Biggles sees it through, and we giggled hysterically over the naughty but non-existent Biggles Flies Undone. Biggles' hair-raising escapades took place in both world wars, where he flew for the Brits against the Huns, and the evil Erich von Stahlhelm was no match for Biggles and his faithful chums. It was nearly 50 years ago I last sat glued to that wireless program, but I can still feel the roar of engines as these gallant young men zoom through enemy skies, and I can still hear Elgie's cry, "Tally-ho, Tantibial Bean!" Whatever that means. This is John Cooney acknowledging Biggles was invincible, indestructible, bulletproof and brave. He was my hero, my superhero. And every small boy needs one of those, don't you reckon?
1: Scrubcutter, brought to you by Focus on the Family Australia at families.org.au.
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0: Life is messy. You can't argue with that. Show me a single family that hasn't had its, shall we say, issues. Show me a single person with just one or two grey hairs on their head who hasn't been through some real struggles in life. They simply don't exist. Hi, I'm Bernie Diamond and welcome again to Fresh. Life does indeed knock us round. Hopefully, it knocks off some of our rough edges. And I'm definitely one for building resilience, for taking responsibility and all of that, totally. But there's a rock on which our resilience can and should be built. A timeless, immovable foundation on which we can and should be standing. Here it is, 2 Corinthians chapter 1, verses 20 and 21. The yes to all of God's promises is in Christ. And that's why we say amen through Christ to the glory of God. And God is the one who makes you and us strong in Christ. God is also the one who chose us for his work. The promises of God are true. Jesus did come for you. In Christ, all the promises of God are a yes. He did come to save you from your sin. He did rise again to give you a new life. He is ready, willing, and able to pour his Spirit out on you to make you strong in Christ. You will spend eternity with him. How do you lay hold of those promises? By putting your faith in Jesus. By giving your whole life over to Jesus, because the yes to all of God's promises is in Christ. And that's why we say amen through Christ to the glory of God. Friend, give it all to Jesus. That's his word, fresh for you today.
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0: G'day. Here's my mate Richard with another secret from the shed.
1: The word teenager didn't exist until 1938. Before then, you were a child or an adult. Nothing in the middle. Over the past 80 years, we have taken responsibility off those teenagers and said, go enjoy yourself. You're only young once. That does two dangerous things to a teenage boy. First, it tells him that life is about no responsibility. It tells him we expect nothing of him. He will live down to that. When he does, we seem surprised. But we've told him his life doesn't really matter, so he fills it with things. We then build a culture that values external beauty and possessions above wisdom. Second, it sets him up for disappointment and frustration when he starts living an adult life. He doesn't know how to handle responsibility because nothing's expected of him. He doesn't want to work, to save, or to sacrifice. Expect something of your son. Give him responsibility. Watch him rise to the invitation. I'm Richard Fay for the Centre for Men, helping men become real.
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1: I gave today because it's just so important to keep the station going, because I know how much money it costs to run these things, and God just put it on my heart to help. 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You know, I've suffered quite a bit in the last 10 years, and the constant upbuilding all the time from listening to all the talks and the music, and my children listen too now, and I can't praise REMA enough, you know, for what it's done in my life, and for, I mean, I know we need a church, we need the church, and we need the Bible. But we need REMA too, because if you've got it on most of the day, it's just encouraging.
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6: I want to tell you, for the God of the universe to give his grace freely is truly unique. For the God of the universe to save sinners by grace alone, no strings attached, goes against every human instinct. What is this grace and how it is given with no strings attached? When you understand this message, you'll understand the entire Christian faith from beginning to end. Because that word grace summarizes the Christian faith.
5: Okay, you've probably heard or asked the question, what must I do to be saved? Throughout generations, people have tried to discover that one thing that must be done or accomplished to satisfy God and enter heaven. Well, that's not how God works, as we'll hear today from Dr. Youssef on this episode of Leading the Way. You see, it's only through the awesomeness of God's grace that the gates of heaven will open for anyone. Here's Dr. Youssef to begin today's episode of Leading the Way.
6: During a British symposium or a conference on religion, experts from around the world were gathered at Oxford University to debate the subject, what, if any, belief that was unique to the Christian faith. That was the title of the conference. And they began by eliminating all the possibilities. First, the incarnation. And many people from other religions said, well, you know, we have our gods, stories of our gods appearing in human flesh. So they went down the list, miracles. Well, everybody claimed all kinds of miracles, so not documented, no evidence, but they claimed miracles anyway. At that point of the debate, C.S. Lewis wandered into the room, wondering what was going on. And he saw all these people, and so his colleagues came by and said to him, I said, well, we are debating and trying to discover the uniqueness of Christianity. Well, Lewis's response was very simple and to the point. He said, that's easy. It's grace. And then he left the room. I would have loved to have been there right after that kind of statement and what they said after that. But the debate continued for a little while, and finally they concluded that grace does distinguish the Christian faith. Indeed. I want you to listen carefully because it is absolutely unique among all religions. Because I do not consider Christianity to be a religion. Because I'm going to explain to you in a minute, all religions are basically trying to earn God's favor. But Christianity is where God reached down to man, not man trying to reach and please God. And that's why I don't call it a religion. But I want to tell you, for the God of the universe to give his grace freely is truly unique. For the God of the universe to save sinners by grace alone, no strings attached, goes against every human instinct. For the God of the universe to love freely and expects nothing in return, runs contrary to every other religious system in the world. What is this grace and how it is given with no strings attached? When you understand this message, you'll understand the entire Christian faith from beginning to end. Because that word grace summarizes the Christian faith. The Bible tells us that every human being who is born of a woman in every continent and in every age everywhere was born with Adam and Eve sin genes. A great deal of talk about genes these days and inherited genes. And now they're trying to treat diseases with isolating those diseased genes. But believe me when I tell you, the scripture tells us that there is a diseased genes that every one of us have inherited. And the doctors and the scientists cannot isolate it. Only Jesus Christ can. Those genes are manifested in the way we're coming out of the womb declaring independence from God. Those genes in our bodies that we've inherited from Adam and Eve are manifested in our pride that runs rampant. As we saw in the last message, God's justice declared that those sin genes in our bodies, if not dealt with, the consequences is miserable life and more miserable eternal torment. That's what the courts of heaven said. Look, I did not make the rules. You go over the speed limit, the rule says, the court says, pay the fine or go to prison. I did not make that rule. If it's up to me, I would have had it differently. That's what the courts of heaven have declared. That's what justice of God has declared. Now, there are some people who would say, oh, yes, yes, we agree that the sin genes have consequences. But then they say, well, the way to deal with this sin gene is to do a lot of good works. And the more good works you do, you help alleviate the consequences of those sin genes. That is not the way of Christ. The problem is this. The Bible tells us that no one, but no one, but no one can climb into God's chamber uninvited. No one can earn God's favor no matter what they do, even if they burn their body. No one can buy his way or her way into heaven. It is an impossibility. You cannot do it. No one can. God is the one who has to come to us. And that is what sets Christianity apart. That's what sets our faith apart. It's like that. I love the description of the little boy about an elevator, or as they say in Australia and England, the lift. His description of an elevator is that he said, I got into that little room and the upstairs came down. I love that. I love that. That's what happened to us who are in Christ Jesus. We went into the room of grace, the upstairs came down. Ephesians chapter 2, the Apostle Paul summarizes the way in which God comes to us to rescue us from our sin genes through the Lord Jesus Christ on the cross of Calvary. The first 10 verses of Ephesians 2. Three things that you must understand to understand who you are in Jesus Christ. Three things. Here's what the Apostle Paul tells us. Those three things summarize the entire Christian faith, summarize your Christian walk, summarize who you are in Christ Jesus. First, he said, God's grace takes away our dismal past. Secondly, he said, God's grace gives us a glorious present. Thirdly, he says, God's grace leads us into a stupendous future. How does God's grace take away our dismal past? Remember the inherited genes? Our inherited genes, said the Apostle Paul, made us to be born spiritually dead. That's the symptoms of that gene. We are born spiritually dead. Let me tell you, this spiritual death is a very weird type of death. Yep, you heard me right. It's weird. Is absolutely weird type of death. Why? Because you're physically moving around and you are going around and you're alive physically. In fact, what you're doing all throughout your life is basically declaring your independence from God. You want to do things your way. You want to live your way. You want to go your way. And that's what you're doing with that life. But inside, You're dead. Look at verse 1 and 2 of Ephesians 2. As for you, you were dead in your trespasses and sin, in which you formerly walked according to the course of this world, according to the prince of the power of the air, of the spirit that is now working in all of the sons of disobedience. What's the Apostle Paul saying? Here's what he's saying. He is saying that before grace came into your life, before grace came into my life, before grace came into our lives, you were a dead man walking. You were a dead woman walking. That's what he said. You were like a zombie. A zombie is the person who's dead, actually dead, very dead, but on his feet walking around. Before God's grace came into our lives, we were not only dead men walking and dead women walking, but we were enslaved to sin. We were in the chains and the grip of sin. We had no power to overcome. Look at verse 2. Paul said, we were enslaved to the world system and to the evil spirit who controls this world system. We thought like what unbelievers think now. We talked like they talk. We were filled with greed and hatred and lust and arrogance and self-assertion, just like the best of them. And we had no room for God. So, our past, what was it? First, we were dead in our sins and trespasses. We were enslaved to sin, have no power over its chains. And thirdly, the Apostle Paul is saying here that actually, in our past, we were subject to the wrath of God. But wait a minute. I know God to be a loving God. I know God to be a fair God. I know God to be merciful God. I can accept the justice of God. But wrath? Surely, that's old-fashioned religion. Surely, that's old-fashioned Christianity. Let me ask you this. Do you know why the average person does not take God's wrath seriously? It's because they do not take sin seriously. Do you know the reason why they hate you and kind of despise you and they call you goody-goody? Because they see that you're having a relationship with God that they do not have and they don't like it. How could they? The Bible said they are dead in trespasses and sin. But listen carefully, please. Paul is saying to the Christian, listen to what God said. If you have received the grace of God, if you have received the gift of eternal life from the hand of God, if you have received salvation free from the hand of God, you are no longer under wrath. You will never be under wrath again. He says, you were. Because if you do not understand that, your whole Christian life is so messed up. It really is. I'm going to explain that in a minute. You're going to live a miserable Christian life rather than a joyous, exciting Christian life. If you have not received the grace of God and you are seeking that with all of your heart, listen to me. The very reason why you're listening to me right now is because God wants to give you His grace. Ask Him for it today. He will give it to you. Grace takes away our dismal past. Paul said, secondly, grace gives us a glorious present. A glorious present. Look at Ephesians 2, 4, verse 4. But because of His great love for us, God, who is rich in mercy, made us alive in Christ, even when we were dead in trespasses. It is no longer a dead man walking. It is no longer a dead woman walking. It is now an alive man walking. It is now an alive woman walking. It is by grace that you have been saved, and God raised you up with Christ and seated you with Him in the heavenlies. Now, a lot of people stumble over this, but listen carefully. You're going to love what I'm going to tell you. Do you understand what it means for you to be sitting in the heavenly places? It blows my mind. It blows my mind. It boggles my mind. It means that you have been set free from sin. You have been set free from the power of sin. You have been set free from the consequences and the wages of sin. that the courts of heaven have already pronounced. You have been set free. Why? Because there are no slaves in heaven. And you are seated in the heavenly places. And if you are seated in the heavenly realm, beloved friend, you are no longer enslaved to sin. Do you know, Christian, do you know what that means? It means that if you are the recipient of God's grace, you have victory over lust. You have victory over greed. You have victory over anger. You have victory over jealousy. You have victory over envy. You have victory over fear. Yes, you have victory over anxiety. You have victory over doubt. You have victory over any addiction, whether it be alcohol or pornography or the rest of it. Amen. In case nobody told you, let me tell you that when grace came into your life, power came with that grace. If you are enslaved of sin, beloved, let me tell you something. If you are not, the possibility that you are not saved. But if you are saved and you know you are saved, then either you did not know that you have power to have victory, or you have not learned how to claim that power to have victory over sin. I'm not saying you're going to become perfect. Don't misunderstand that one. I'm saying that you have power. You can look back in your life and you see things that have enslaved you. Now you've been set free. And you're continuously to grow in victory, continuously having more and more victory in your life. That's what it means to have the grace of God. Some of you might be looking at verse 8 of Ephesians 2, probably is the most familiar verse to Christians next to John 3:16. And you're probably asking, well, yeah, how can I be saved by grace alone, and then I'm saved by faith alone? You know, what is this? I'm glad you asked. For by grace you have been saved through faith. And that, what is that? Circle that in your Bible. What is that? Is referring to faith. Is not of your own doing, it's a gift from God. That's what he's talking about. When you exercised faith in believing and receiving God's gift of eternal life, that faith was not yours to begin with. That faith was a gift from God. He gave it to you in order that your eyes be open, the blind eyes, and the dead corpse can be alive again. He had to give you faith in order to get you to understand the enormity of your sin and your desperate need for grace. He had to do it as a gift. I know human ego can't stand that. I know we want to feel like we've done something. You know, we have a little bit of credit. You got no credit. Step on your ego. Live with it. God did it all. And you received it free. Amen. Grace takes away our dismal sin. Grace gives us a glorious present. And grace leads us into stupendous futures in the plural. Why? Because Paul seemed to be talking about two futures here. He is talking about an immediate future in verse 10 of Ephesians 2. And then he's talking about a distant future in verse 7. Our immediate future consists of the wonderful occupation of being an ambassador, representative of the King of Glory. That's what the immediate future. You have already changed position. You're no longer a slave, you're an ambassador. You're not in prison anymore. You are in the embassy suite. You're no longer in prison, but you are set free because you're in the heavenlies. And just as an ambassador of a given country is not free to say what he thinks, do what some of them do, or do what you want to do, or act the way you want to act, but rather say, do, and live by the laws of your home country government, so is the Christian believer. As an ambassador for Jesus Christ, you are to walk and behave as one. When God adopted you and gave you His grace, now you've got to learn how to behave like a prince, how to walk like a prince, you know. He now has to begin to learn to speak like a prince. He's now got to learn how to act like a prince. He now has to learn how to work like a prince. And that's the immediate future that Paul is talking about, that the grace of God brings. But in verse 7 of chapter 2 of the book of Ephesians, Paul talks about a distant future, that in the ages to come, He might show the immeasurable, incomparable. You have all kinds of words in every translation, but what it is, really, we know what it means, mind-boggling. that's really the blunt translation. The mind-boggling riches of His grace in kindness toward us in Christ Jesus. God has given us grace now. God has been gracious to us now. But listen, He's going to show us far more grace when we see Him face to face. God has blessed us here and now, but this is nothing in comparison to the blessings that He's going to lavish upon us when we are with Him face to face. God has lavished His grace here. Oh, but He is going to overwhelm us when we are with Him face to face. There is no good thing that He will ever withhold from those who are saved by His grace. For it is by grace that you are saved by faith, which is not your faith, but the gift of God. My beloved friend, you're saved for a purpose, to serve the living God. Only an ungrateful person would take all of God's grace and never say thank you. Please ask yourself that question. Are you serving with all of your heart in thankfulness to the grace of God? Are you? Some of you might be trying so hard and you want to please God and you really want to know God and you're seeking with all of your heart and you're tired and you're frustrated because all of your efforts don't bring you peace. Today, you can say, God, give me your grace that brings me peace and joy. Then teach me how to walk in good works.
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3: It was on my way to work one day. I listened to a message from Dr. Michael Youssef, and it just moved in such a way in my life. And I teach a Sunday school class, ninth grade girls, and there have been times that I have been working on a lesson and just praying for the Lord to give me the right direction, and I'll get in my car to go to work, and Michael's message that morning will be exactly the way that the Lord is saying, Kim, this is how I want you to lead. This is what I want you to do. This is what I want you to say. I love listening to him. I know that he is a God-driven man. I know that he speaks truth from the Bible. There are so many times that I have shared his messages with different people or girls in my classroom. I just know that my faith has grown so much stronger by listening to his messages every morning on my way to work. And it starts my day in the right way. I wake up and I'm in my Bible reading and praying. And then I get in my car and I get to listen to this man of God just speak truth into my life. And I am so thankful. I have been on the website. I have archived messages and read them and listened to them. And his messages that are so phenomenal and so filled with spirit that I have shared them with so many different people, and they now listen on the way to work too. And it's just a great topic of conversation, because sometimes after we hear the message, we'll call each other and we'll say, did you hear that message? Wasn't it so great? Wasn't it right on point? It was exactly what I needed. So I really believe that, not so much the testimony that I wanted to give, but just to be able to say thank you for using the gifts that the Lord has given you to share that with others. Thank you so much.
5: 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So call 1-300-133-589 and share your story. 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Thanks for making time in your day for Leading the Way with Dr. Michael Youssef. Passionately proclaiming uncompromising truth.

0: We know how it is. 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
2: In this bulletin, Labor continues to defend its budget, and in sport, Super Rugby. With details, I'm Naomi Millam. Labor is still struggling to push its budget measures, Michael Packey reports.
3: The Prime Minister is trying to sell the government's push to rein in capital gains and negative gearing deductions, along with a 30% tax on family trusts. Discretionary trusts will be caught up in the changes. They're generally established as part of a will and kick in following the death of a person who set up the trust. Opposition leader Angus Taylor argues the measure will hurt those that use the structure to manage their financial affairs.
4: It's a death tax by stealth.
3: Anthony Albanese says existing arrangements will be grandfathered and only discretionary trusts established from July 2028 will be captured by the new rules. He maintains people who set up a fixed trust will be exempt.
5: What we're doing is making sure that the tax system works for everyone.
3: Two new opinion polls show voters have marked Labor down for breaking its election promises, making it the worst received budget in more than 30 years.
2: Two high-profile Liberal members have defected.

0: To One Nation, claiming their former party has lost its way. Former Liberal Vice President Tina McQueen and former Senator Holly Hughes have quit. Ms. Hughes says the move to One Nation is right for her.
1: I've been overwhelmed with some of the messages, and I've been overwhelmed by messages and phone calls from people who were disgusted with how the Liberal Party treated me and said, go, I'm so excited, can't wait to see you back in it. So I haven't made a decision, don't know what it's going to look like.
0: A group of 11 leading men's tennis players, including Alex de Minaur, are pushing for Sam Groth to get a senior role at Tennis Australia and at the Australian Open. The Age newspaper says the hunt for a successor to Craig Tiley is close to an end. Groth reached a world ranking of 53 and resigned as the Victorian deputy opposition leader earlier this year, triggering a by-election. Parts of southeast Queensland have had a month of rain in just one day, as the region and the far north of New South Wales remain on flood watch. More than 200 millimetres has fallen in 24 hours in the Gold Coast hinterland. An English pastor has hailed a win for free speech after police dropped a criminal investigation into his alleged comments about Islam and transgender ideology while street preaching in the city of Bristol. Pastor Dia Moodley was arrested in November on suspicion of inciting religious hatred. He's now considering whether to take legal action against the Avon and Somerset police. And Christian astronaut Barry Wilmore has described how his faith provided stability when circumstances became out of his control while trying to dock with the International Space Station. In his book, Stuck in Space, Captain Wilmore tells how God ensured that his Starliner spacecraft was able to dock with the ISS despite multiple thruster failures and helium leaks. He was stranded in space for 9 months, but noted that the Lord is sovereign and the astronauts return safely to Earth for his glory. In Super Rugby, Western Force hooker Brandon Payanga-Omosa says Saturday's win over the Queensland Reds has motivated the team. With two games left, the 30-year-old says the team wants to finish the season strong.
2: We need to win these next two games, preferably with bonus points, and we need a couple of other things to go our way. But, you know, the boys are definitely focused. That win against the Reds really helped us build more momentum towards finishing this year strong.
0: Western Force host Fiji and Drua on Saturday. That's the latest Vision National News. I'm Naomi Millam.
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0: heard of starting babies on solid foods too early, but starting them on French fries? Hi, I'm Brett Ryan for Focus on the Family Australia. Researchers studied the eating habits of 3,000 babies between the ages of 4 months and 24 months, and what they found was alarming. A significant number of those kids had diets high in fat, sugar, and salt. A lot of parents were giving their babies junk food even before the age of 2. 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
2: 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Ephesians chapter 5, verse 4.
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4: In stories making news, business leaders say the cost of regulatory requirements and other forms of red tape need to be slashed by at least 25%. News Corp says excessive red tape means a business needs 37 different licenses to serve coffee in Victoria and 25 in New South Wales. Last week's federal budget is the worst received economic statement since the Resolve Political Monitor began tracking voter perceptions in May 2021. Just 24% of people surveyed felt the policies announced this year were good or very good for them. 35% said it was poor or very poor. China has agreed to ramp up trade for US agricultural products such as beef and poultry, potentially spelling competition for Australian exporters. And Aussie tennis player Rinki Hijikata has lost a hard-fought battle against German Daniel Altmaier at the Hamburg Open. Altmaier won 7-5, 6-2. I'm Naomi Millen with the latest headlines.
5: And they're racing!
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9: Welcome to 15 Minutes in the Word with New York Times bestselling author Joyce Meyer. On today's program, Joyce will be teaching from her series, Enjoying Successful Relationships. God wants to bless us, but we must get along. Because where there is unity, there is blessing and anointing. So it's our job to learn how to set aside our own agenda and serve one another through love. Now, here's Joyce with today's teaching.
10: I'll tell you what, I had a lot of one-sided relationships in my life, people who used me. They took and put nothing back. And about 5 years ago, I got tired of that. And I thought, I'm either going to have real friends or I'm not going to have any. I'm not going to hang out with takers. I'm not going to hang out with users. Now, I'll hang out with them long enough to try to help them and be an example to them. But we have no real relationship if there's no doing. That's why love is not theory and it's not talk and it's not a sermon that everybody can say amen to and then go home and do nothing. Church, if we're ever going to get anything, we've got to get this. Do you understand? We've got to get this. And not just a amen, boy, sister Joy sure preached a good message tonight. No, we got to get this. You got to go out of here and you got to start saying, my God, I need help. Teach me. Read every book you can get your hands on love. Take every scripture you can find in the Bible about love and helping other people and being a servant and write them out in longhand. Don't use your computer this time. Write it out in longhand. It gets in you better if you sit and do it. It takes more time. And study them and study them and study them and study them and study them and study them. I still study the love walk on a regular basis, and I've been doing it now for about 15 years. And I can tell you something, I don't have nearly as much trouble with the devil now that I'm majoring in love than when I attended a spiritual warfare seminar every week, but didn't even like most people, let alone love them. Well, at least I'm truthful. One of my daughters has been having a lot of medical things go on, and she's got to get a medical procedure next week. And so she called me today because they moved it up from Thursday to Tuesday. And Tuesday just happens to be the day when I've planned a shopping trip with my other daughter. And she didn't ask me to do anything first. She just said, Steve, her husband's going to drop her off in the morning. And she said, I'll be there about 5 hours. And then she named another relative who's actually one of Dave's sisters. She's going to come and pick me up. Well, right away, I'm thinking, well, I'm the girl's mother. If anybody's going to go get her, I should go get her. And so I said, well, you know, I said, I'll change my plans and I'll come and get you. She said, oh, no, you don't have to do that. And I said, well, actually, yes, I do. I said, because if I don't do that, then I'm missing an opportunity to be part of you. I'm missing an opportunity for us to have a deeper fellowship and a deeper companionship. And I'm going to tell you that this thing with time is kind of a new gate for me. I mean, I give you just about anything, but when it gets to my time, and it's simply because I never had much of it, and so I had to protect it. If I wouldn't have, it would have been a mess. But now that I do have more time, God doesn't want me just to use it all on myself. And see, here's something I've learned. And if you're a minister, or hope to ever be a minister, or you're going to teach the word, or you're going to sing, or do anything in front of people, there's something that I want to tell you that you absolutely must understand. What you do in front of people is not worth anything if you're not living the life at home behind closed doors. You will have no anointing. You will have no power on your life. What you do will not impact or affect anybody if you are not living a private life before God that exemplifies everything that you say that you believe. It's not just good enough to tell. If you want to have the power, you got to be the real deal. Amen? Yeah. You know, I've got a life. I mean, I don't just live in that box on TV. I have a life. I have 10 grandchildren, 4 grown children, 2 daughter-in-laws, 2 son-in-laws, a husband. And in addition to being a teacher and fulfilling the call of God on my life, I'm a wife and a mother and a grandmother. And my mom and my aunt are both in their 80s. And my dad's passed away and my uncle's passed away. And so I'm responsible for taking care of them. So there's, you know, I'm a lot of things. I'm a mother, an aunt, you know, a daughter, and on and on and on. And I don't get out of any of that just because I'm on TV. And I stand in front of thousands upon thousands. And my picture is everywhere. And God says, good, wash some feet and be quiet.

0: I think you all know me well enough to know that I'm not bragging about anything. I'm telling you, I almost died from frustration before I finally got this. Because we fight being a servant. We fight it. There's nothing in our flesh that wants to do it. The Bible says you be instant in season and out. When it's convenient or it's not convenient. When it feels good, when it doesn't feel good. And here's the thing that we must understand. We let so many opportunities pass us by. And we don't see that they're opportunities. We think they're burdens. We think they're interruptions. Well, tomorrow we're going to talk about divine interruptions. So if you're addicted to your plan, you better make sure you come back tomorrow. Every miracle that Jesus did when he was on his way somewhere and got interrupted by somebody. Come on now. I don't know where our brains are at all the time, but we sure don't pay much attention to what's going on around us. I mean, people are sad and lonely, and they're lost, and they're hurting, and they're miserable. And we go to the clerk that's at the store, and my daughter tells this story. She went at the drugstore one day, and she waited in line to get whatever she's going to get, and it was a long line. This girl was being grouchy, grouchy, cranky, grouchy, grouchy, and she's thinking, when I get up there, if she treats me like that, I am going to get the manager, and I am going to tell her a thing or two. Come on, do you ever think in your head, I am going to, and I am going to, and I'm not going to, and I'm not penny, me, him, him. And the closer she got, the more she started hearing God talk to her, and he said, maybe she's acting that way for a reason. Maybe something's hurting her. Maybe her husband left her, and she's got three little kids and doesn't know what she's going to do. Maybe her mom just died. Maybe she's getting evicted from her house. Instead of telling her off, why don't you go out to your car, get out of line, get back in line again at the end of the line, and wait all the way through the line, and why don't you get one of your mother's books out of that car, and instead of being grouchy, why don't you tell her that I love her and give her something that'll give her some hope in her life. We pass up thousands of opportunities to minister to people. You don't need to pray and ask God anymore what your ministry is. I'm giving you one. Don't ever say again, well, I just wish God would tell me what my ministry is. I get so tired of hearing people say that have been saved 15 and 20 years. I just wish God would show me what I'm supposed to do. I'm so confused. I don't know why I'm here. Well, not to keep warm in the pew. Come on, we're all like these fat Christians inside. I'm talking about inside. I'm not trying to be offensive. I'm talking about our souls are so fat with the word. We got the word, the word, the word. The word, the word. Where are you going, sister? I'm going to church to get me some word. Gonna get a blessing this week. Woo, I'm having fun tonight. Hallelujah! Well, you know, Sister Jones, I've been kind of thinking about looking for another church. I tell you, I just don't seem to get fed much here anymore. And you know that pastor? He walked right by me last week. Didn't shake my hand or talk to me or nothing. And my little Johnny was in the hospital last month, and he didn't even come himself. He sent one of them elder people to see him. You know why? Because we're just like, what about me? What about me? You're not making me feel good. You're not doing anything for me. Me, me, me, me, me. I'll write a song called I Was Always On My Mind. Well, I love Jesus and I love the Word. Amen. Come on, what are you doing for somebody else? What are you doing for others, others, others? And others. Well, Jesus goes on here and he says, verse 12, so when he'd finished washing their feet, and he put on his garments and he sat down again, he said to them, do you understand what I have done to you? You call me teacher, master, and the Lord, and you're right in doing so, for I am that. If I then, your Lord and teacher and master, have washed your feet, you ought, it is your duty, you are under obligation, you owe it to wash one another's feet. For I have given you this as an example, so that you should do in your turn what I have done to you. And I assure you, most solemnly I tell you, a servant is not greater than his master, and no one who is sent is superior to the one who sent him. In other words, he's saying, if I can do it, you can do it. If I'm not too good to do it, then you're not too good to do it. And then I love verse 17. It just puts me over the edge. Because you see, I was not a very happy Christian. It took a lot to keep me happy. And I finally got so tired of being unhappy. And I finally had all the things that I thought that I had to have to make me happy. And now I had them and I still wasn't happy. And I started crying out to God, why am I not happy? He said, you're selfish.
1: People are all different, so we need to learn how to relate to everyone, not just those who are like us. We must learn to avoid strife by trying to keep unity and oneness with the people in our lives. If we truly want to be like Christ, we need to become a servant. We cannot become so busy that we refuse to be interrupted when someone needs help. Most of Jesus' miracles took place when we stopped along the way. A sincere, deep desire to help people is one of the most godly attitudes we can have. Galatians 5:13 says this, you, my brothers and sisters, were called to be free, but do not use your freedom to indulge the flesh. Rather, serve one another humbly in love.
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This is Hope with God. I'm Wendy Palau. Happiness can be a fleeting thing, and it's so hard to grab a hold of. I really need something in my life that's solid, something that isn't based on how I'm feeling in the moment. God, our Heavenly Father, offers us stability and security, the very things that we crave. The Bible tells us that every good and perfect gift is from our Father above. And guess what? He does not change like shifting shadows. Is your happiness like a shadow moving according to where the light may be? Turn to God today. He will give you blessings and gifts that will never, ever change. We may have times when we're unhappy, but God offers us things that are stable and solid as a rock, and you can have that today in Him. Always remember, there's hope with God. This is Wendy Palau.

0: As a parent, one of the greatest gifts I can give my child is the opportunity to learn life skills. 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
3: In this bulletin, a warning for the Albanese government, and in sport, AFL. With the details, I'm Naomi Millam. A former Labor advisor has warned the Albanese government to reconsider the extent of its capital gains tax changes. Michael Packey has the details.
4: The 50% capital gains tax discount will be scrapped as part of a series of budget measures. From July next year, CGT will instead be linked to inflation and attract a minimum 30% tax rate. Former Labor adviser Lachlan Harris is urging the government to reconsider the extent of its changes. In an interview with SMH The Age, Mr. Harris says he supports removing the tax discount on housing, but it should not be extended to business. He argues this could discourage people from starting a small business, stifle the economy, and hurt productivity. The federal government says it will consult with various stakeholders about the changes.
3: Passengers from a cruise ship with a hantavirus outbreak now quarantining in Perth have all tested negative. The Australian government has confirmed all six tested negative after arriving in Australia last week. More Australians are falling victim to subscription creep, with people spending an average $136 a month on subscriptions. Erin Turner at the Consumer Policy Research Centre says more people are finding it difficult to cancel subscriptions.
5: But when it comes time for you to turn off the tap, to stop subscribing, they put up barriers after barriers.
3: Gen Z spends the most, $178 per month. Australia's involvement in World War II is being commemorated in a new three-coin set from the Royal Australian Mint. The Royal Australian Mint's Stuart Baines says the coloured 20-cent pieces honour soldiers who fought across the Mediterranean and North Africa in 1941.
6: This is where we sort of saw our first action in the Mediterranean, in Greece, in Crete, across the North African coast. So it's remembering all of those different men and women who served in different ways across those conflicts.
3: Mr. Baines says it was a pivotal year in the nation's war efforts. Queensland's abortion access regulations are being expanded by the state LNP government, which voted against laws passed by Labor 2 years ago. This has shocked Christian groups and pro-life advocates because it allows nurses and midwives to provide the abortion pill. Cherish Life CEO and former pastor Matthew Cliff told Vision Radio, a gag order means the changes cannot be debated in Parliament.
7: So we're asking questions of the LNP, like, why are you doing this? Why are you implementing these changes instead of amending them as you voted against them in 2024? So how does this work with the gag order then? Because you're actually going to regulate changes to the 2018 Act, which we've been told no one in the

0: public or no one in the chamber can discuss abortion.
1: Mr. Cliff fears the LNP will also scrap conscientious objections. To AFL, Port Adelaide will host Carlton on Saturday night. The Power's assistant coach, Stuart Dew, says standing captain Zach Butters could do with some help in the midfield.
2: Zach's going to compete no matter what. We know that. We've seen that physically, and you know, some of his contests on the weekend were quite brutal and really setting the tone. So we do need to grow our midfield depth for sure. When he's on rotation or other players are in there, we need to get some more players, some more flying hours in there, and we'll work out what that looks like for the second half of the year.
1: First up this week, the Hawks take on the Crows. That's the latest Vision National News. I'm Naomi Millam.
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4: And a very good morning to you, Rima Brecky, on your Tuesday morning. 5 minutes after seven, currently sitting on that 16-degree mark. 20 degrees is the expected max for today. The Bureau going for a cloudy one. There is a very high chance of rain becoming less likely later tonight. Also, the chance of a thunderstorm from late this morning. Those winds will be from the west up to 20 k's around lunchtime, tending more southwesterly up to around 25 k's early this afternoon, and the UV index out there at a moderate level. The relative humidity currently sitting on 94%. If you're out and about on the roads at the moment, no problems out there for your north and southbound commute on the M1. Looking good around the coast roads as well. All your major centres are flowing nice and smoothly. 131 700 is the number to call, or you can jump onto the Live Traffic New South Wales app.
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0: It's Rima Brecky on your Tuesday morning. Great track, that one to kick us off. Terrian and Honestly, We Just Need Jesus. No truer word spoken, that is for sure. It's 10 minutes after 7. Great to have your company, Mick Wright, with you through until 9. A very wet, old, overcast morning out there. And looks like that rain will be continuing. However, it should be becoming less likely a little bit later tonight. But looks like it will be with us all day. Could even be the chance of a thunderstorm through the morning at some point. So if you are out and about on the roads this morning driving through it, just make sure you take it easy out there, drive to those conditions. Stick around. We are playing all the latest and the greatest in Christian music. We'll keep you up to date with those traffic and weather conditions. We'll have a look at what happened on this day in Christian history for the 19th day of May. And if you're one of those very blessed people out there who are blessing us today with your existence here on planet Earth, hey, very happy birthday to you from all of us here at the station. We've got Jobline coming up, of course, our great friend Bernie Diamond. He'll be joining us a little bit later on. It is our mid-year appeal, time to thrive. We are starting to see a little bit more movement in that tally, which is great news. Long way to go yet still. And but there's plenty of time to get involved. If you haven't jumped on before with us, now is your chance to be able to do that. You can give over our website 24/7 securely there, www.rima.cc. You can call the office between the office hours of 10 a.m. and 2 p.m. Monday to Friday as well. That's 4367 4042. If you are in the area, why don't you drop your gift off here in person, 16 Dyke Crescent at West Gosford. You can give on the phone app as well. If you haven't got it, jump onto your favourite Play Store and download that. It is a great little resource to have. You can listen to us wherever you may be. Of course, it is great. You can read the articles as well and a whole lot more. So jump on there. We'll also have a look this morning at National Volunteer Week. We're continuing our look. We've got got a special guest in this morning, having a bit of a chat about that one. And, of course, a lot of the opportunities that are here with Volunteering Central Coast. And don't forget that tomorrow is the Expo Day. We'll give you some more details about that one. And get along and pop up and check that one out, because it is always a fantastic day there. We'll also have a look this morning at some of the loopholes in the negative gearing for homeowners that could be around for next year. Very interesting one, this one for sure. And a whole lot more, so make sure you stick around. It's Rima Brecky on your Tuesday morning.
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0: That's a great track, isn't it? Hannah and Paul McClure there, Even Though I Walk, and Citizen Way with Trampolines, Fight My Fight. For me, 21 minutes after 7 on your Tuesday morning. Mick Wright with you through until 9. Great to have you on board. We'll have a look at what happened on this day in Christian history, taking it all the way back to the year 363 AD. During the night and early of that morning, earthquakes accompanied by ball lightning actually disrupt an attempt to rebuild the Jewish temple in Jerusalem that was to begin the next day. Also on this day in 988 AD sees the death of Archbishop Dunstan of Canterbury, who had attempted to integrate the Danes fully into the English church and nation. On this day in 1382, an earthquake shakes London about 2 p.m. as a synod led by Archbishop William Courtney meets to condemn John Wycliffe for his efforts to reform the church. On this day in 1861, Ashbel Green Simerton, a Presbyterian missionary to Brazil, holds his first service in Rio de Janeiro. And on this day in 1979, businessman Carlos Anacondia gives his life to Christ in San Justo in Argentina, an evangelistic meeting led by Manuel Ruiz of Panama. Now, he will become an evangelist who preaches on 5 continents and eventually will head the Message of Salvation Christian Mission Team, connected with the Assemblies of God. If you've ever seen Carlos Anacondia preach, I tell you what, it is something for sure. It's 22 and a half minutes after 7. It's Kirk Franklin's All Things. It's Rima Brecky.
1: Can I talk to you? I know you got some questions. What's the hardest thing you're going through?

0: It's Rima Brekkie on your Tuesday morning. That's the guys there from Mercy Me and He Reigns. Good to have your company, Mick Wright, with you through until 9. Make sure you stick around. We are playing more of the latest and the greatest in Christian music. Coming up next, we got 7:30 news.
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4: In stories making news, Labor MPs are believed to be growing uneasy about the federal government's proposed capital gains tax measures. The Albanese government is planning to scrap the 50% CGT discount from July next year, but there's a push within Labor ranks to limit the change to housing and exclude business from the measure due to fears about the effects on productivity. Two carjackers remain on the run this morning following an armed carjacking in Melbourne's southeast. A 44-year-old woman was dragged from her Audi while on her way to work in Keysborough yesterday morning. At least 100 people have now been confirmed dead in the Ebola outbreak in the Democratic Republic of Congo. A US jury has ruled against Elon Musk in his lawsuit against OpenAI after he alleged it strayed from its original mission to benefit humanity. And Pat Cummins has led the Sunrisers Hyderabad to a 5-wicket win over Chennai in the IPL. I'm Naomi Millen with the latest headlines.
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0: And a very good morning to you, Rima Brekkie, on your Tuesday morning. Currently sitting on that 16-degree mark. 20 degrees the expected max for today. It should be a cloudy one. Very high chance of rain becoming less likely later tonight. That is good news. Also, the chance of a thunderstorm from late this morning. You'll have some westerlies out there around lunchtime. They'll be switching to a southwesterly direction up to 25 k's early this arvo. And the UV index remaining at that moderate level if you're out and about on the M1 at the moment. Around Mount White, there you do have some southbound traffic starting to thicken up there for probably a couple hundred, well, probably about a kilometre and a half at least at the moment by the looks of things. So keep a bit of an eye out for that one. Apart from that, everything else is looking good for your north and your southbound commute this morning. Around the coast roads at the moment, a little bit of southbound traffic starting to form up there through Forrester's Beach. That is on the Central Coast Highway, mainly from around Forrey's Beach Road there down past probably down past Crystal Street by the looks of things at the moment. Everything else looks like it's flowing nice and smoothly. 131-700 is the number to call, or you can jump onto the Live Traffic New South Wales app.
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0: It's a great track, isn't it? Sofika there with everything at Ren Collective's Burn. It's 20 minutes away from 8 on your Tuesday morning. Good to have your company, Mick Wright, with you through until 9. Hope you can stick around. We're playing all of the great Christian music that you love right throughout the rest of the morning. And, of course, don't forget, it is National Volunteer Week. And we'll be having a special guest in from Volunteering Central Coast to chat with us just after the 8 o'clock news this morning. So jump on board there, particularly if you are a volunteer. And if you are one of the wonderful volunteers around the Central Coast this morning, hey, big hats off to you from everybody here at the station. We see you, we recognise the great work that you do. And honestly, the volunteers, they really are the unsung heroes of our workforce for sure. Now, look, a little bit of that news earlier about the federal government's move to abolish negative gearing, potentially allowing millions of Aussies who currently own their own home to continue to access the tax breaks after July next year. Well, you just never know what's going to be happening, do you? I mean, it's all splashed all over the news media. The Treasurer, Jim Chalmers, he last week announced the major tax reforms as part of the federal budget, which will probably include winding back the tax concession for property investors from July next year in an effort to help younger Aussies trying to get into the housing market. Now, until now, any homeowner was able to deduct a net loss from a residential investment property from their overall income, and they could thereby reduce their yearly tax bill. But from July next year, that will only apply to new build homes, superannuation funds, and those who purchase their properties prior to budget night. Now, a spokesman for the Treasurer has now confirmed to the Australian Financial Review that those property purchases also include owner-occupiers. That means that Aussies who currently own their own home bought after budget night could later purchase another property and convert their current home into a negatively geared investment. So, I mean, look, if you probably had any idea that this was going to happen and you jumped in nice and early, big thumbs up. So I think some of the pollies would probably be safe there. What do you reckon? It's 18 minutes out from 8. Stay with us. More music on the way. This is Rima Brecky at your Tuesday morning.
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0: It's Rima Brecky on your Tuesday morning, coming up the 10 minutes away from 8. Aaron Cole there with Toby Mack, right on time, and Need to Breathe, The Cave. 16 degrees out there currently, 20 the expected max for today if you're out and about on the roads at the moment, particularly on the M1 there. You've got some southbound traffic starting to build up there if you're heading over the Moonee Point area there, of course, over the Hawkesbury River Bridge. So keep a bit of an eye for that one this morning. Doesn't look like there's any holdups down that way, which is great news. And it does get a little bit on the heavier side as well, southbound of the bridge, particularly if you are heading up the hill there past that Nature Reserve area towards Cowam. 131 700 is the number to call, or you can jump onto the Live Traffic New South Wales app. Stay with us. 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

0: It's Rima Brecky on your Tuesday morning. Switch for Your Love is a song. Cabbie James, Pressure. Good to have your company. Mick Wright with you through until 9. Make sure you stick around. Plenty of great Christian music still to come. We've got the 8 o'clock news. That's coming up next.
1: Hi, this is Rick Broome with an update on our mid-year appeal. We're off to a bit of a slow start with just over $6,000 coming in over the first third of the month. That's just 5% of our target, so we have a long way to go. But I do want to thank every one of you who has given already. I love that you've been so prompt. A couple of people have embraced the idea of becoming a monthly donor, which is also great. We really do need to reach our $120,000 target, and it would be so helpful if you could give your gift early in the month rather than leaving it until the end. We do need the money to come in now to pay a couple of large bills we have coming up this month. I know costs are high for everyone right now. They're high for us too.

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1: In this bulletin, more parents want childcare flexibility and business calling for less red tape. With more, I'm Naomi Millen. Labor MPs are believed to be growing uneasy about the federal government's proposed capital gains tax measures. The Albanese government is planning to scrap the 50% CGT discount from July next year, but there's a push within Labor ranks to limit the change to housing and exclude business from the measure due to fears about the effects on productivity. A new survey shows most Aussie parents want flexibility when it comes to childcare. More from Gabrielle Hodson.
2: Polling firm Spectre Strategy has found that more than a quarter of parents who use childcare believe the system has some serious structural problems. News Corp says about a quarter believe the current childcare system is working well. The research was commissioned by Childcare Choice, which is pushing for flexible care arrangements to suit each family situation. They argue that centre-based care is important, but should be one option among many and not the default.
1: Two high-profile Liberal members have defected to One Nation, claiming their former party has lost its way. Former Liberal Vice President Tina McQueen and former Senator Holly Hughes have quit. Ms Hughes says the move to One Nation is right for her.
3: I've been overwhelmed with some of the messages, and I've been overwhelmed by messages and phone calls from people who were disgusted with how the Liberal Party treated me and said, go, I'm so excited, can't wait to see you back in it. So I haven't made a decision, don't know what it's going to look like.
1: It's been revealed it takes 37 different licences in Victoria to pour a cup of coffee. The Business Council of Australia says there are 15 different definitions of a small business nationwide. It says it's evidence of the overregulation of the Australian workplace and the single major obstacle to productivity, investment and innovation. Disadvantaged students are worse off today than when NAPLAN was introduced. Analysis of 17 years of NAPLAN data conducted by Victorian University shows that inequality has become a feature of schools. Overseas, many of the 60,000 participants in the weekend's Unite the Kingdom Patriotic March through London were Christians. The huge crowd waved British and English flags and chanted Christ is King, while lamenting that the UK's traditional Judeo-Christian values had virtually vanished. Luke Barker from Bible ministry The Lord's Work Trust said Christians want their heritage back. The Labor government depicted the rally as inciting hatred because it voiced concern over immigration policies. Police said there were no significant incidents. And up to 20,000 people have taken part in the annual March for Jesus through the Northern Ireland capital of Belfast. The event celebrated the Christian faith as participants marched to City Hall for a time of worship, testimonies and prayer. To AFL, Zach Merritt could be again wanting out of Essendon as Brad Scott's Bombers face a crucial month. Eddie Summerfield reports.
4: After a failed move to Hawthorn last year, Zach Merritt could again be wanting to leave at season's end. The proposition put to Essendon legend Matthew Lloyd on Footy Classified.
5: I think it's best for both club and player.
4: The Bombers will be without Peter Wright for Friday night's Dreamtime clash against Richmond. The ruck suffering a knee ligament injury in the loss to Fremantle. Essendon facing the other bottom clubs over the next 3 weeks. A crucial time for coach Brad Scott, who was on Fox Footy last night.
6: I don't think any coach can accept a lack of commitment to the contest, because that doesn't require any talent.
1: That's the latest Vision National News. I'm Naomi Millen.
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7: And a very good morning to you, Rima Brecky. It is your Tuesday morning, 4 minutes after eight, currently sitting on that 17 degree mark. 20 degrees the expected max for today. The Bureau going for a cloudy one. There is a very high chance of rain. Should be easing off tonight, though. There is the chance of a thunderstorm from later this morning. Those winds will be from the west around lunchtime, tending more to a southwesterly direction early this arvo, up to around 25 clicks. And the UV index remaining at a moderate level if you're out and about on the M1 at the moment. No problems out there for your north and southbound commute. Just be aware, though, still around the Hawkesbury River Bridge there early. You do have some periods there where it does get a little bit on the heavier side, but it's flowing smoothly through there, which is great news. Around the coast roads at the moment, don't forget those school zones are now in force until 9:30. 40 k's an hour is the speed limit, so please make sure you slow it down and do the right thing. Got some southbound traffic up there on the Pacific Highway on the approach towards the train station at Wyong this morning. Also, northbound traffic between the Reliance Drive roundabouts up there on Wyong Road at Tuggerah. Still plenty of southbound traffic moving through Forres as well. That's pretty well between Bellevue Road and down past Crystal Street at the moment. Fairly heavy between there as well. Westbound traffic.

0: Traffic heading through Erina from probably around Old Tuggera Beach Road through to the big lights at Barralong Road and Terrigal Drive. Got some light westbound traffic moving through East Gossie and traffic in all directions around the big lights at West Goss for this morning. That's Brisbane Water Drive, Mans Road intersection. On the Pacific Highway up there around the Liz Road this morning from around Parsons Road, pretty heavy southbound traffic, all unbroken as a matter of fact, all the way down to the Mans Road overpass at Narara. And if you are heading through Gossie City, a little bit of traffic around that Mans Street, Edna Street intersection, and of course on Racecourse Road near Gossie High. And if you're down around Donison Street this morning, quite a bit of traffic there in both directions and extending up towards Erina Street. Coming through Point Clair, Brisbane Water Drive from around that Glenrock Parade intersection, you've got traffic there northbound all the way up to Girralong Avenue. It is pretty heavy around that Glenrock Parade roundabout, so keep an eye for that one. It is heading up towards Scott Street. Down around the peninsula this morning, not looking too bad down there at all. And plenty of northbound traffic coming out of Saratoga this morning up on Davistown Road towards Yatalunga. If you're heading through Terrigal Drive as well, mainly from around Charles K Drive westbound through to around Mobbs Road, that's where you'll run into most of it there. And a little bit of eastbound traffic as well through Scenic Highway at Pickett's Valley, mainly past the Outlook Riding Academy. Now that is heading all the way towards the bottom end of Charles K Drive. 131 700 is the number to call, or you can jump onto the Live Traffic New South Wales app.
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0: It's Rima Brecky on your Tuesday morning. The guys there from We The Kingdom Rescue Me. It's 10 and a half minutes after 8. Good to have your company, Mick Wright, with you through until 9. Make sure you take it easy out there on the roads. Hey, those school zones are now in force until 9.30. 40 k's an hour is the speed limit, so please make sure you slow it down and do the right thing. And look, as we've been talking about this already through the week, it is National Volunteer Week right across Australia. And, of course, here on the Central Coast, all the great organisations around and the wonderful volunteers that put in their hard-earned, their hard-sewed time into a lot of different things around here on the coast. Very special guest is joining us this morning, Diane Moy from Volunteer Central Coast. The EO, as a matter of fact, is with us this morning. How are you doing?
1: I'm great. Thanks for having me, Mick. It's actually lovely to come here. You know, talking about volunteering, REMA is a volunteer organisation,
0: right.
1: And it's a very lovely volunteer organisation to come here.
0: We've put a whole bunch of work in here, and again, as I've sort of been thanking some of the guys yesterday morning while we're on air as well about the volunteer roles that are here at the station. So, again, big thanks to all our wonderful volunteers at REMA, and look, we do have a national week this week. It's happening right across the country. And obviously, great organisation here on the Central Coast is Volunteering Central Coast. Diane, how did you get involved with VCC?
1: So, look, with how I got involved with VCC was I actually applied for a role. But how I got involved in volunteering, which is probably a bit more of an interesting story, is actually like many of us. Like, I have to actually thank my mother because I grew up as Girl Guide. And,
0: there you go.
1: You know, I'm middle-aged now. So back then there was a lot of people doing things like guides and scouts and that activity. But my mum every week was a volunteer guide leader. And so I just sort of really learnt growing up from her. Then at uni, I actually joined a community radio station. And from then I sort of got involved in various environmental charities, supporting, you know, environment, tree planting, all of those kind of things, and community gardens and that kind of work. And eventually I sort of made my way into it as a career.
0: Yeah, it's quite amazing. I mean, there are literally, I guess, millions of volunteers all over the country, isn't there? And particularly here on the coast, we have a lot. What are some of the sort of, I guess, the bigger names out there as far as, you know, companies, NFPs, all that kind of stuff that really do have a whole bunch of volunteers?
1: Well, look, we've got some large organisations on the Central Coast. So, you know, we do have the St. Vincent's de Paul's and the Red Crosses and the Wesley Missions and all of those and the Salvos and all of those types of large organisations. We've also got organisations like Ronald McDonald House, Vision Australia. You know, those larger organisations that are so well known across Australia also have branches on the Central Coast. But the interesting thing is once that those, even those large organisations come down to local places like the Central Coast, they're just like every other volunteer organisation as well. You know, they're local people, like local helping other local people on the Central Coast, and that's largely done through volunteers. The aged care is a sector that sort of, we're sort of seeing more volunteers support as well.
0: Yep, absolutely. And look, I love the theme for National Volunteer Week this year, and it's the theme is Your Year to Volunteer.
1: Yeah, your year. I would say your time to volunteer as well.
0: Exactly right. So, I mean, for people out there who may be thinking about doing a bit of volunteering, I mean, what sort of advice would you give them, particularly if they want to move into a certain area? Where can they go to find out details about it?
1: Yeah, I think, well, I mean, we have our Expo One tomorrow, so that would be one place. We have about over 32 community organisations who will be there, including REMA, to sort of talk to volunteers, anyone who's interested in volunteering. We'll also have a jobs board there that people can see some of the roles that are sort of going across the Central Coast. The other thing too is that Volunteering Central Coast, what we do is we sort of provide the connection between organisations and people looking to volunteer. So what you can do is actually either, if you're interested in volunteering, we have these sessions called A Bridge to Volunteering, which you come out and find a little bit more about volunteering. So they last about an hour and a half and they're led by a volunteer who talks from his experience. We're running one of those sessions at the Expo tomorrow as well. Then the other thing we do is have a consultation where you come in and you sit down again with another volunteer who sort of finds out a little bit about your motivations, what you're looking for volunteering, what your availability is and what your interests are for volunteering. And then they'll try to match you with available roles on the Central Coast and then we refer you on to those organisations who contact you from there.
0: Sounds like a great thing to get involved in. We definitely will be jumping in and talking some more details about the big expo tomorrow. And what sort of areas do you see, particularly here on the Central Coast, that I guess, where people really gravitate more towards, if there are any at all?
1: Oh, look, or is it kind of spread across the board? Yeah, I think it's pretty evenly spread across the board. It's really about people's like circumstances, the individual volunteers. Look, the community sector across Australia, but definitely on the Central Coast, is, you know, we're sort of seeing more funding being withdrawn from the community sector, mm-hmm. you know, due to the demands that we're all hearing about in the news every day. But like what that actually means for the community sector is that the community organisations that sort of are in your neighbourhood and in your local town are doing more with less. And so the only way that they can do that is with volunteer support. You know, it's your local neighbourhood centres, all of those places, like they couldn't exist without volunteer support, and they do so much work for the community and making your place a special place to live.
0: Yeah, look, that is definitely one thing we wanted to talk about earlier when we were just off air having a bit of a chat about the, you know, the funding withdrawal and all that kind of stuff. Like it's going to be a little bit difficult, isn't it, in some places, I guess, for volunteers.
1: Yeah, we were talking about it from both people involved with two community organisations to say, you know, it's a really hard time out there in the community space.
0: Yeah, but still, apart from that, hey, people really need to just press forward, and if they want to volunteer their time, just do it, hey?
1: Look, volunteering gives people so much. It's sort of, it's not all only about helping the organisations. And, you know, those large organisations are often the ones that sort of people hear about. But there really are those smaller organisations in your local area that really do support. And so, like, volunteering, one of the conversations we're having with community organisations is how they can make volunteering more flexible for the community, because we understand that there's demands on people's times and availability and energy and effort and money and everything like that. So you know, that's a conversation we continually have with community organisations, is about making volunteering more flexible so that people can sort of fit it into their lives as part of their lives.
0: Yep, absolutely. We are joined by Diane Mui this morning, who is the Executive Officer for Volunteering Central Coast. We'll be back with Diane very shortly. We'll take a quick break, and we want to get into, and we'll be covering a whole bunch of info around the expo that is happening tomorrow. So make sure you stick around. This is Rima Brekkie. It's your Tuesday morning.
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0: It's Rima Brecky on your Tuesday morning. Hayley Jones, crazy good, 21 and a half minutes after 8. Don't forget those school zones out there until 9.30. 40 k's an hour is the speed limit. We are joined this morning in the studio as very special guest, Diane Moy, from volunteering here on the Central Coast, who is the executive officer, as a matter of fact. So pulling out the big guns for us, which is great. We love it when organisations do that. Now, look, we've got the Central Coast Volunteer Expo tomorrow, Wednesday the 20th of May. And this will be a big one. They are always big every year, Diane. So can you give us a bit of a rundown of the day? I think kicking off around 10 a.m. through to 1.30 p.m.
1: Yeah, 10 a.m. to 1.30 p.m. is how long it goes for.
0: Yep, and over there at the Erina Centre at Erina Fair, right next to the library, pretty much where we've been having it for however long now.
1: Yeah.
0: But give us a bit of an idea of what happens at the expo.
1: Yeah, look, so we've got, as I sort of mentioned before, we've got about 30 organisations from across the Central Coast that sort of come along, set up their tables, send a couple of staff members and volunteers to sort of really talk to people, answer people's questions, let them know a little bit more about the organisation, what the volunteering looks like there, how volunteers are supported there. And so people can sort of come in, they're met by Volunteering Central Coast. We're happy to answer any questions for them, give them some information. They're able to go around, talk to those organisations, find out more. And then we've also, as I sort of mentioned before, we've got a jobs board there with a lot of jobs that from members of Volunteering Central Coast that people can sort of sit there and apply for. People can also book in for one of those consultations that I was talking about before.
0: Yep.
1: And there's also one of those B2B, those introductions to volunteering at 11 o'clock.
0: Yeah, that's one thing I really wanted to get into, because we touched on that briefly in the last session there. So the Bridge to Volunteering session at 11 a.m., give us a bit of a breakdown of what that looks like during the...
1: A lot of people don't, like, people sort of think that volunteering is just something what they know. Volunteering actually looks very different in very different places, mm-hmm. you know. There's, you know, the great organisations such as the CWAs and the Rotaries and the Lions Clubs, they're all volunteer organisations, and they're organisations run by volunteers. Then you have sort of community organisations such as some of the ones that I've mentioned, you know, your Meals on Wheels, your Central Coast Symphony Orchestra, you know. Some of these, and even the council have many volunteer programs. So, you know, you have these, and they're organised volunteering programs. So mm-hmm. they're programs that have sort of got, you know, organisation policies, there's funding, there's staff members. So that's a different type of volunteering from something like the CWA. And then there's also informal volunteering, which is, you know, what many people do with friends and neighbours and just help them out. So the Bridge to Volunteering explains these different types of volunteering, and then actually gives volunteers an understanding of what they can expect, their rights, but also their responsibilities when they start to volunteer.
0: Yeah, and that's one of the things that I love about the Bridge Volunteering session, because again, volunteering here on the coast is so diverse, isn't it? You know, oftentimes we get, like you say, we get the volunteering word in our mind and we kind of instantly go to your NFPs and things like that, which is totally legit.
1: Yep.
0: But there's also the local government and, I just mentioned, symphony orchestras. I mean, the CWAs, all of those kind of things. So
1: And look, some of my favourite that represent that diversity is, there's a great organisation called Gig Buddies, and I don't know if people have heard about that, but Gig Buddies have people who accompany people with a disability to go and see live music. You know, and so, like, people think volunteering is for, like, semi-retired people, but there's, like, so many different volunteering entry points for people all throughout their lifetimes. And another one which I love is the Entrance Visitor Centre, you know, for people that love the entrance, love our pelicans down there. It just aims to help people understand the entrance a little bit more and sort of guide them around those tourist spots and tell them those informations, you know.
0: Yeah. Now, look, if there is an organisation out there listening this morning thinking that would be amazing to get involved, is it too late yet to...
1: Look, you could try and give us a call, but I actually sort of think that we are pretty full at this stage.
0: Yep. So, look, if you're an organisation out there this morning listening and volunteering, you're thinking that would have been great, you can always do it next year. But get in early. Make sure you get in early and get in contact with the guys there just to... book your spot, because it does fill up super quick, doesn't it?
1: Yeah, look, I mean, like, I can even remember leaving work yesterday, and one of my other colleagues had left work for the day, and we got a call from an organisation at 5 o'clock sort of saying, can we get in? So, you know, I'm not sure. There might have been one space left, but I'm not sure. But if you're an organisation out there listening, give us a call on 4329 7122.
0: There you go. Now, just quickly for wrapping up this morning, just times and locations again for us if you can.
1: Yeah, so it starts at 10 o'clock and it's in the Erina Centre. So if people know that bottom floor of Erina Fair where the library is, it's just near there, and we're sort of taking over that whole area downstairs just near the library. So you'll definitely see us if you head to that downstairs spot. I think there's also some on the electronic displays in Erina Fair, they've got some information on there around that as well.
0: Yep, absolutely. And for guys going over there tomorrow, make sure you keep an eye out. Go over and say good day to the guys from Rima as well. There'll be a stand there. And you never know. You could end up volunteering here on air.
1: And going on air, that's
0: exactly right. Diane, thank you so much for coming in this morning, taking time out of your busy schedule. Looking forward to trying to catch up with some of you guys tomorrow over there.
1: Yeah, it's been great.
0: It will be a good one. This is Rima Brecky on your Tuesday morning. More music on the way as we head on up towards the 8:30 news.
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0: It's Rima Brecky on your Tuesday morning Group 1 crew there, our time. And a big thanks to our very special guest, Diane Moy, this morning, who is the Executive Officer for Volunteering Central Coast. Now, look, you've got the big expo coming up tomorrow, 10 a.m. through to 1:30 p.m. over there at the Erina Centre at Erina Fair, right next to the library. The entry is free. And if you need to get any more details about the day, you can get onto the number there, 4329-7122. That's 4329-7122. Stay with us. We've got the 8:30 news. That's coming up next.
1: Words of life and love from the Father to you, his child.
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4: In stories making news, Defence Minister Richard Marles will deliver a key speech today analysing Australia's military strategy. Mr. Marles is expected to discuss the Integrated Investment Program, AUKUS, and the government's broader defence agenda. The ABC and SBS have stressed they won't adopt a definition of anti-Semitism endorsed by the federal government due to their editorial independence. Security guards have been posted to protect the newly added statue of Scott Morrison in Ballarat's Avenue of Statues. The bronze bust of the former PM has been unveiled at Ballarat's Botanical Gardens. New research shows more Australians are falling victim to subscription creep, with the average person spending $136 a month on subscriptions. And in AFL, the Giants have offered captain Toby Green a 3-year contract extension that could see him paid more than $2 million. I'm Naomi Millen with the latest headlines.
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0: And a very good morning to you, Rima Brecky. It is your Tuesday morning, currently sitting on that 17-degree mark. 20 degrees is the expected max for today. The Bureau going for a cloudy one. There is a very high chance of rain becoming less likely later tonight. Also, the chance of a thunderstorm from probably late this morning by the looks of things. Those winds are from the west up to 20 k's around lunchtime. They'll be tending more to a southwesterly direction. And probably around the early afternoon, that UV index out there remaining at a moderate level if you're out and about on the M1 at the moment. Still no dramas out there for your north and southbound commute, which is great news around the coast roads. Don't forget those school zones, they are in force until 9:30. 40 k's an hour is the speed limit. Got quite a bit of southbound traffic now from probably up around San Remo down through Charmy towards Lake Haven there this morning, probably down towards, Chelmsford Road at the moment. It is fairly heavy in some spots there, so keep a bit of an eye for that. Still plenty of southbound traffic on the Pacific Highway towards the train station there at Wyong. Busy between the Reliance Drive roundabouts up there at Tuggera. And if you're heading westbound through Tumbiyummi this morning, getting fairly heavy as well around that Tumbi Road intersection. Westbound traffic still from Erina there, mainly around that old Tuggera Beach Road area through to the Big Lights of Barralong Road and Terrigal Drive. You've got patchy westbound there from Coralta Road roundabout through to Avoca Drive, and very similar story with East Gosford. And traffic in all directions, of course, around West Gossie Lights this morning. That's Brisbane Water Drive, Mans Road intersection. Still quite a bit of southbound traffic coming down through Liz Road this morning. That's mainly from around Parsons Road there at the shops, heading all the way down to the Mans Road overpass at Narara. You've also got a lot of southbound traffic there on Narara Valley Drive, going right back by the looks of things towards Niagara Park Stadium. Now, that is heading all the way down there to the overpass, so keep a bit of an eye for that one. It is it's a fairly long, unbroken stretch of southbound traffic moving through there. Pretty busy in a couple of spots around Gosford City as well, mainly around Showground Road on the approach towards the high school, and, of course, Racecourse Road eastbound past the hospital. You've got quite a bit of traffic as well, Mann Street, Etna Street, and down around that Mann Street and Donison Street area. Still pretty busy northbound coming out of Point Clair this morning there. Now, you've got lots of traffic there around the Glenrock Parade, Brisbane Water Drive roundabout. Now, that is heading all northbound up towards Girralong Avenue, particularly heavy as you're on the approach there towards Scott Street. Starting to pick up a little bit down around the peninsula as well, although nothing too serious at the moment, which is great news. A little bit of light northbound there on Ocean Beach Road, mainly between Mackenzie Avenue and Rawson Road if you're heading through Kincumber this morning. Some pretty busy conditions there, pretty well from Empire Bay Drive all the way through to a Greenpoint Christian College westbound traffic. You've got a lot of southbound traffic still coming out of Davistown Road there, mainly from around Jaramba Avenue. And if you are heading through through Pickett's Valley this morning, still plenty of that heavier eastbound traffic there from the Outlook Riding Academy. At very, very busy conditions on Terrigal Drive as well this morning. That's mainly from around that bottom end of Ocean View Drive all the way through to Mobbs Road, and it is fairly unbroken all the way through there westbound. 131700 is the number to call, or you can jump onto the Live Traffic New South Wales app.
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0: Our great young group, aren't they? Lynn D with Foolish Mind and Young and Free's Face to Face. It's 16 out from 9. Good to have your company on this Tuesday morning. A little bit on the overcast side out there. Looks like the Bureau is going for the very high chance of rain. Should be easing off later tonight, which is great news. And there is also the chance of a thunderstorm later this morning. So keep a bit of an eye for that one. Looks like it is raining still a little bit out there. So please drive to the conditions. Make sure you take it easy out there. If you need to get a bit of a heads up about what's happening on the roads at the moment, 131 700 is the number to call, or you can jump onto the Live Traffic New South Wales app. Now, obviously, it is National Volunteers Week. We've been talking about that. It is also Australian Made Week. That's right. That kicked off yesterday, goes through to the 24th of May, and Coasties are being urged to swap their shop and buy goods which are certified on the Australian Made website. Now, the week is also about shining a spotlight on Aussie innovation, entrepreneurship and production, providing some of those flow-on effects to hundreds of other Australian businesses as well as the broader community. Now, of course, if you have a bit of a look at that, I think Australian Made Week does include a whole variety of events. There's promotions and activations designed to showcase really the breadth of production and manufacturing in our own backyard. And that stretches from pretty much everything from grocery and household items right through to home renos and building products, even caravans and space rockets as well. We've got the base up there in, I think, the far north Queensland these days, which is quite amazing when you think about it. Now, some of the recent Roy Morgan research is showing that if every household spent an additional $20 a week on Aussie-made products, it would inject probably about $11 billion into the economy each year and create almost 20,000 new jobs. Now, according to some of the research, almost half, which is about 46% of all Aussies, say that global political and economic uncertainty make them more likely to buy Aussie made, and 82% of consumers indicated that they would be more likely to choose a product carrying the Australian made logo than a similar alternative if choosing between the two. So the likelihood of choosing the Aussie-made alternative over similar products increases steadily with age. And look, the list of certified products on that Australian-made website is absolutely massive if you've jumped on there and had a bit of a look at it. It really is just easy if you want to do some Australian-made shopping. It's as easy as looking out for the very iconic green and gold kangaroo logo, thinking about what brands you're supporting for everyday household items. And it covers everything from cleaning products, personal care products, kitchenware, you name it. I think one of the things that I do when I go out and do a bit of shopping as well, particularly any frozen goods, veggies, things like that, I always make sure that I check for the Australian-made label. You might pay a dollar or two extra. It's a small price to pay, though. You know exactly that it's coming from this country. So that's one of the things I love to do when I go out and do a bit of shop. And, of course, every change that consumers make in their weekly shopping, even the smallest ones, they can create a huge difference for local businesses and communities. It's 13 minutes away from 9. More music on the way. And of course, our great friend Bernie Diamond will be with us shortly.
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3: We've got the

0: Yeah, back in the day, she was known as Brooke Fraser, Brooke Lidgetwood, the married name these days, Kings and Queens, great track too. It's 8.5 minutes out from 9. Stay with us, our great friend Bernie Diamond. He's coming up next.
1: Fact, life is messy. You can't argue with that. Show me a single family that hasn't had its, shall we say, issues. Show me a single person with just one or two grey hairs on their head who hasn't been through some real struggles in life. They simply don't exist. Hi, I'm Bernie Diamond and welcome again to Fresh. Life does indeed knock us round. Hopefully, it knocks off some of our rough edges. And I'm definitely one for building resilience, for taking responsibility and all of that, totally. But there's a rock on which our resilience can and should be built. A timeless, immovable foundation on which we can and should be standing. Here it is, 2 Corinthians chapter 1, verses 20 and 21. The yes to all of God's promises is in Christ. And that's why we say amen through Christ to the glory of God. And God is the one who makes you and us strong in Christ. God is also the one who chose us for his work. The promises of God are true. Jesus did come for you. In Christ, all the promises of God are a yes. He did come to save you from your sin. He did rise again to give you a new life. He is ready, willing, and able to pour his Spirit out on you to make you strong in Christ. You will spend eternity with him. How do you lay hold of those promises? By putting your faith in Jesus. By giving your whole life over to Jesus, because the yes to all of God's promises is in Christ. And that's why we say amen through Christ to the glory of God. Friend, give it all to Jesus. That's his word, fresh for you today.
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So let it rain. Yeah, a bit of a rain theme around this morning. Colton Dixon there, Bill DeBoat, and Aussie artist Gabriella Brie with Clouds. That is it for us this morning. Been great to have your company. Phil Rogers is in the chair next. He'll take you through to around 11:30 with Rima Mornings. Family Life Today coming up just after the news. Don't forget those school zones. They are still in force for about the next half hour.

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2: In this bulletin, outcry over changes to the capital gains tax and a win for Alex de Minaur. With more, I'm Naomi Miller. Defence Minister Richard Marles will deliver a key speech today analysing Australia's military strategy. The address will take place at the Lowy Institute, a prominent think tank focused on international policy. Mr. Marles is expected to discuss the Integrated Investment Program, AUKUS, and the government's broader defence agenda. There's a growing outcry the Albanese government's capital gains tax changes will wipe out startup businesses. Former Labor adviser Lachlan Harris has told The Age newspaper he supports removing the tax discount on housing, but warns it will discourage people from starting a small business, stifle the economy, and hurt productivity. Daniel Burt at Pitcher Partners says the impact will be devastating.
3: That's where the uproar has been since budget night. The private businesses in particular, who may have founded a business, you know, many, many years ago, who have put blood, sweat and tears into their business, and when they do sell, they may be for up to 47%.
2: Shops are increasingly building safe rooms for their workers to flee to due to increasing violence from customers. Theo Ficari is the CEO of the Australian Association of Convenience Stores.
4: Retailers are doing everything that they can to protect their staff through increasing sort of target hardening measures. So everything from CCTV to, in really bad cases, body-worn cameras. They've got panic buttons that go off to emergency.
2: Metallic cake decorating powder that left a Queensland child with potentially lifelong injuries has been urgently recalled. The 14-month-old from the Gold Coast inhaled the metallic dust in his mother's baking studio. The Creative Cake Decorating branded product may contain toxic copper and zinc. US President Donald Trump says he's postponed a planned attack on Iran after the leaders of Qatar, Saudi Arabia and the UAE asked him to hold off. In a social media post, Mr. Trump said the Arab leaders had stressed that negotiations would lead to an acceptable deal. He says he's told his military chiefs to be ready to launch a full-scale assault on Iran if a deal isn't reached. A survey has found that fewer than a third of American parents pray with their children regularly. This finding has raised concerns about spiritual engagement in Christian families. The American Bible Society report found just 16% of parents prayed with their children daily, while 13% did so often. 62% rarely or never prayed together. The society blamed the pressures of work, family, and caregiving. And evangelist Franklin Graham is calling on Americans to join in prayer during the 50 days leading up to the 250th birthday of the US on July 4th. Reverend Graham pointed out that God has blessed America, but America has turned its back on the Lord. He's calling for 50 days of prayer to reset the nation to the principles on which it was founded. To tennis, Alex de Minaur has come from a set down to snap a three-game losing streak. The Australian has been fighting for form ahead of next week's French Open, the world number 9 beating Argentine Francisco Cerundolo in the first round at the Hamburg Open.
5: I miss that feeling, that's for sure, being able to kind of celebrate after a tough win. So, you know, it was a great performance today, mentally staying in the moment.
2: De Minaur winning 3-6, 6-4, 6-3. That's the latest Vision National News. I'm Naomi Millam.
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6: And the weather for your Tuesday, a cloudy one on the way. According to the Bureau, there is the very high chance of rain becoming less likely later tonight. Also, the chance of a thunderstorm from later this morning. Those winds will be from the west up to 20 k's around lunchtime, tending more southwesterly to 25 k's early this afternoon, and the UV index remaining at a moderate level. Tops expected around the coast today of 20 degrees, down to lows of 12 degrees overnight.
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0: We hope today's program will give you something to reflect on and to encourage you in your relationships. Our hosts are Dave and Ann Wilson.
1: So we're sort of talking about one of my favorite topics today.
2: What's this is your favorite topic?
1: It is definitely something, I get passionate about. Make a dent where you're sent.
2: It's true.
1: And, you know, preacher, it has to rhyme. So, you know.
2: And we're calling it neighboring.
1: Yeah. And that's the thing. When you think about making a dent where you're sent, I think a lot of people think, I need to go on a mission trip.
2: Mm-hmm.
1: And that's often what goes to their head. And that could happen. And God could call you to do that. And he does often. But we often don't think, make a dent where you're sent. Where am I sent? Because people ask me all the time, well, we know where you're sent. You're a pastor. You're a missionary. Where am I sent? You're sent right where you are, in your neighborhood. So that's why we're talking about neighborhoods.
2: Yeah, our mission field is many times our neighborhood. And so I was convicted as we talked about this the last time. And I know our guests don't want us to feel convicted.
1: No.
2: They want to inspire us. So we have Chris and Elizabeth McKinney back with us today. You guys are great. And you're inspiring because you are doing just what Dave said. You are impacting and loving your neighbors, the people around you. It's not just they are a project to lead to Christ, because that's, as believers, we want to fulfill the Great Commission. But you're there just to love each other. You need them and they need you. So listen to the last episode if you didn't. Where are we going today?
1: Well, you know, one of the things you do when you start the book.
2: And it's called Neighborhoods Reimagined.
1: Yeah, and I wrote down in the notes, somewhere along the way as a society, we culturally broke up with our neighbors. That grabbed me because it's true.
3: Yeah.
1: How do we do that? What's that mean?
3: I mean, I don't think it was intentional, and I don't think we purposely as a culture set out to stop interacting with our neighbors. But if you look now, I think if you were to ask anyone, hey, what does it mean to be a good neighbor in most neighborhoods across the country? I think most people would say, well, like, leave your neighbors alone. Don't get involved in their business. Take your trash out when it's supposed to go out. Keep your lawn up. Keep the noise down. Your barking dog inside. But generally, that's what it means to be a good neighbor. We live in this culture as believers, and if we don't realize it, we'll just swim in those waters and be like, well, I guess I'm being a good neighbor. I'm leaving my neighbors alone. But what we see in the Beatitudes is Jesus inviting us to move out of our insulated and comfortable lives out into people's lives, out into the neighborhood. You can't follow in the way of Jesus as outlined in the Beatitudes and stay inside, right? And Jesus didn't. I mean, you see him, he is out there. And that's what the Beatitudes are calling us to do, is get out there.
1: Yeah, and we sort of started yesterday, you know, walking through the Beatitudes a little bit. And by the way, you know, when I picked up your book, I thought, I've never seen somebody take the Beatitudes and apply them to neighboring.
3: Yeah.
1: Which makes perfect sense when I was like, of course it, but you don't read it that way.
3: Yeah.
1: And what you said, you know, it's sort of like we want to be comfortable.
3: Yeah.
1: I'll read you the second beatitude, because you have the false beatitude, which I love. Blessed are those who mourn, for they will be comforted. The false beatitude, which I love how you do this.
2: Mm.
1: Like, here's what Jesus said. Here's what we think it means. Blessed are those who numb out, for they will be comfortable.
3: Hmm.
1: That's sort of what we do in our neighborhoods. It's like, I want to numb out. I don't want to be uncomfortable. Uncomfortable is walking over and talking to somebody I don't really know very well.
3: Yep.
1: And yet Jesus calls us to that. So walk us through what that would look like in your neighborhood.
4: What we learned from the Beatitude that invites us into lives of mourning is that grief is really what happens on the inside of us when we're sad and we're sorrowful about something that's happening. And mourning is what happens on the outside. Mm-hmm. It's how we express it. And we see in the Old Testament, there's really built into the people of God a beautifully structured culture of mourning. The Israelites know how to express on the outside what's happening on the inside, whether it's tearing their garments or shaving their heads at time or wearing sackcloth and ashes.
3: Yeah.
4: I mean, they kind of hold up their picket signs and say, no, this is not right, that this is the way things are. I'm not okay with this. And for us as Westerners, a lot of times our grief is more quiet. And we don't always know how to bring to the outside what's happening on the inside. And I think as we see the brokenness of our neighborhoods and that we're insulated and isolated and we're lonely and we're overscheduled and we're depressed. And we know that our neighbors are experiencing those things because we're experiencing those things. And so when Jesus invites us into lives which mourn, we lament. We say, I'm not okay with this. I'm not okay with the fact that there's this brokenness in my neighborhood.
3: Yeah. And a really great way to do that is to pray a prayer of lament, to take a walk in your neighborhood and you identify something that is not right. It could be as simple as we are all so independent and isolated. Nobody knows each other in this neighborhood. And then you identify something that's true about God. But God, I know that you've created us for relationships and you have the power to connect us. You could do that. And then you ask him to do that. You say, God, would you please work in this neighborhood? Show me what you want me to do. Help me find some neighbors and we could start gathering people so that people don't feel so alone. And that's kind of a structured prayer of lament that will help you mourn. And the promise there is that you will receive comfort. Jesus will comfort you in that. And we don't have to look for comfort in other things. We don't have to numb out and not feel the weight of some of the sad things about our neighborhood, but that Jesus can stir that within us. And you see Jesus doing this in his life as well. He mourned. He didn't numb out. He didn't isolate from the hard things of this world. He was right there and he let that out. And so he's inviting us to follow in his footsteps.
2: Yeah, I haven't really thought through that, especially in the Old Testament, as they're wearing sackcloth, they're putting ashes on their head, they're tearing their garments. Like, imagine if we saw someone do that.
4: Right.
2: In our neighborhood. What are their kids thinking? Oh, but they're saying, oh, he's mourning.
4: Right.
2: They're showing us, and it's okay.
4: Right.
2: And even a necessary and good thing to do. And I'm thinking the other thing that you said, I thought, oh man, what an easy way to start this whole idea of neighboring is walking and praying.
3: Yeah.
2: You know, like I'm thinking, oh, I could walk my cul-de-sac, Dave, 10 times.
3: Yeah.
2: You know, I do walk the neighborhood a lot and just start praying.
3: Yeah.
2: We did that when we started our church in our neighborhood at a high school.
3: Yeah.
2: We started walking around the high school. We started walking around the football field. We put stakes in the ground begging God that people would come to know Jesus, that the students at the school would come to know Jesus. And I think there was a revival. That prayer piece is essential as we start looking to our neighbors and loving them.
4: And walking grounds you to the place you live.
2: Yeah.
4: So when you're walking your cul-de-sac 10 times, you're saying, this is my place. I live here. God, I want you to be at work.
1: Yeah, and I'm sure, have you found situations in your neighborhood where somebody's going through something hard?
4: Right.
1: And you show up.
3: Oh, yeah. I mean, as you build relationships with people, hard things are going to come up. And if there is a level of relationship and trust, you sometimes are invited into that. And what a sacred and incredible opportunity to walk alongside someone. You know, we had a neighbor who was going in for surgery. Elizabeth was talking to her and offered to, you know, drive her there and bring her back. And Elizabeth said, hey, could we bring you a meal? And she said, that would be incredible. And that no one had ever done that for her. She doesn't really go to church a whole lot. I mean, the meal train, we're used to that, right?
2: It's part of life.
3: But that was not something that she had experienced. And it just, again, reminded us again of like, man, these things that we take for granted in the church are things that we need to bring into our neighborhoods and see God use them to bless people and to reach out and serve.
2: That's really sweet. Chris, as you were talking about the Beatitudes and what Jesus said and how this applies to neighboring, one of the things that you were saying, you liked when Jesus said, blessed are you who hunger and thirst after righteousness. Why does that connect with you?
3: That was one that, again, I just never really understood until, you know, I took a deeper look. Because what I thought on the surface was that Jesus was saying, blessed are you who hunger and thirst for the righteousness of God. Like, when you're justified, you receive the righteousness of Christ. And I was like, okay, I just don't understand what that means. But really, what I think Jesus is saying here is it's a more of an Old Testament righteousness, which is more of putting things right. So pushing back against the effects of the fall in this broken world. You think about, you know, there weren't a lot of kings that did this in Israel's day, but Hezekiah was described as a righteous king because he did all of these things. He followed God's law. He set up storehouses of food and took care of the poor and the widowed. And so then I was like, oh, okay, so Jesus is calling me to hunger and thirst like I would after a good meal or when I'm really thirsty, to do good things in my neighborhood, to do good deeds.
4: And be satisfied by them.
3: Because if you think about it, there are so many things that we turn to in our culture, in our lives to satisfy us, right? There's success, there's money, vacations, and we all know they always leave us wanting. But I think even that God has designed us, even our bodies, to experience kind of the dopamine when we even do good things. Mm. God has hardwired us to do good things. He wants to call us to do those good things, even if they're, you know, we talk about removing the word just from your neighboring vocabulary. It's not just a wave, just a smile, just a little fish fry. Those are significant ways that you can hunger and thirst for righteousness. And Jesus promises that, you know, now in part we'll be satisfied and one day we'll be fully satisfied by doing those things for the rest of eternity.
2: Everybody usually has a neighbor they don't like.
1: Yeah.
2: That's just a hard neighbor. And
1: hopefully we're not that neighbor for them.
3: If you don't have one, it's probably you.
2: But I think I've shared this before. I mean, there was one neighbor, she was just draining. Every time she's like talking for an hour, you know, I've got kids and like, and I think I've shared this. This is so embarrassing. She'd come over all the time, but I saw her come over. I just dropped to the floor,
3: Because, get down.
2: Because there's some windows at the top. And so I'm laying on the floor. I'm hiding, you guys.
1: Yeah, see how good of neighbors we are?
3: I love it.
2: I'm so like embarrassed to say that.
3: It's okay.
2: What about if people feel like that? I don't want, like they just bug me or they drain me or they're just mean. You have four daughters. Like we had three boys. They're in the neighbor's yard and, you know, we're probably the annoying neighbor. So what do you do when that happens?
4: Years ago, I remember Jane, who was a mentor for me, she would say, if your yes isn't out of love, it's out of compulsion. And so I try to have my yes be out of love and not out of compulsion. So if I have my groceries, which I often do, and I have kids I need to get inside, I don't feel like I have to, out of compulsion, engage in some long conversation. I can say, hey, I got to get inside. Let's touch base later. So there's that piece. I think when you're talking about neighbors that we don't like.
3: And this is where we name names.
4: No, we changed all identifying details. We mentioned that. But in the last chapter, Counting the Cost, we really dive into the beatitude that invites us into lives of flourishing through persecution. Mm. And in that beatitude, we were really reminded, sometimes I forget when I read passages about having enemies, like, well, I don't have enemies. There's no one in our neighborhood that I really hate. But at the same time, there are unseen enemies in our neighborhoods. And there's spiritual activity that happens backstage and in the wings. There's a couple in particular who I think of who they're a little adversarial and they're kind of hostile in a sense. I think they know we're believers and I try to remember that they're not my enemy.
2: Yeah.
4: They're not. And also I think of Paul who was initially a persecutor and then he became the persecuted when God changed his life. And I think, okay, this neighbor who's kind of snotty and snippy and they get going on the Facebook page and they're just kind of, you know, think they're a hot shot. That person, God could get a hold of their life just like he got a hold of my life. I don't know the full story there. So that helps me remember, I don't want to fly under the radar. I don't want to kind of hide my faith. But I can love them. I can pray for them. Jesus says, love your enemies. Pray for those who persecute you.
2: Do good to those who persecute you. Whew.
4: And it might not be this persecution. I mean, we talk about our lives do need to be informed by the persecution that some of our brothers and sisters face around the world. But it could also be a marginalization. Or, I mean, even our kids trying to live out their faith in middle school.
2: Yeah.
4: there's some marginalization when you kind of stand up for your faith or speak out about Christ. That's real.
3: And I think Jesus makes it clear, too, we're persecuted or marginalized, not because we're jerks or because of our politics or because of our strong opinions. It's because of him.
2: Yeah.
3: It's because of righteousness. So if we're experiencing kind of marginalization and it's not because we're talking about our faith, then it's probably not persecution in the sense that Jesus is talking about it. And so I think that's also an important thing to remember. Mm.
1: Have you guys experienced some of that? I mean, I'm guessing in your neighborhood, you're sort of known as, I don't know, you tell me.
4: The party people.
1: Is that what it is?
4: Yeah.
1: Yeah, well, you've developed a reputation, which is awesome,
2: that
1: right?
2: That is awesome.
4: Yeah. It looks different for everyone.
1: Yeah, so they know you're the party people with a purpose.
3: Yes.
4: Right.
1: Place of purpose.
3: Yes.
1: Does that ever become...
2: That could be your next book. Party people with a purpose.
4: There's so many P's.
3: I love Dave likes that.
1: That works. Party with a purpose. If you don't write it, we will. But is there any negative to that? Are there people like, yeah, they're that couple?
3: There are some people in the neighborhood that wish, you know, why do we need to spend money on this? And why do we need to do all these things? But I think generally, overall, people appreciate the work we do to try to help. You know, we're not doing it all on our own. We are inviting the whole neighborhood to participate in pulling off these events and doing things. And I think as we've sought the common good, it's built a lot of trust and it's built a lot of relationships. It's not, we didn't do that to try to get those, but it's just happened. Mm. And it's been really special and really neat.
4: One of my favorite events that we ever did was an Arbor Day party, which Chris initially told me I would have as much luck getting people to my Arbor Day party.
2: I was going to say, what?
4: Yeah, yeah. He was like, this is like inviting people to an encyclopedia party. You know that, right? And I was like, no, I love trees. We had moved into a neighborhood, our neighborhood where we still live, that was new, and it was treeless. And we had three spindly little sticks, and he would call me a pacing lioness. I would just march through our little living room thinking, how can I get trees? And so I set out to do an Arbor Day party, and we partnered with the Missouri Department of Conservation, and you can order trees in bundles for pennies.
2: What?
4: And so we had neighbors.
3: Little bare root sapling, little guys. Yeah.
4: So we planted, as a neighborhood, 345 trees in our neighborhood.
2: Come on.
4: And and we had tree bingo and, you know, tree planting. Yeah. Oh, yeah. All the kind of Earth Day references. But it was super fun. And so I think our neighbors could see, wow, they care about some of the same things
2: they care about.
4: They care about trees.
2: Yeah.
4: They care about our neighborhood in a sense of even increasing our property values. Mm-hmm. Like one of the reasons why we were able to plan so many block parties was because our homeowners association, the former president, had lived in a neighborhood where they had seen their property values go way up when they started having some of these social events. And
2: awesome.
4: So it was important for our neighbors to see that we care about things that not just what we would consider spiritual.
2: Okay, so what's your application, Dave?
1: I mean, my first thought was be inconvenient.
3: Hmm.
1: And what I mean by that is often to love my neighbor, and literally in our cul-de-sac or down the street, it's usually inconvenient. It isn't something that's, I mean, it could be natural. I walk out to the mailbox, they're there. What do I normally do? Go back to the garage and go in the house.
2: So you're embracing the inconvenience.
1: Yeah, I walk across for us a couple steps and say, hey, Dean, what's happening? I mean, the other day I've shared this last summer, I was mowing the yard and Dean was standing out there and we'd had he and Nancy in a Bible study and that interest sort of waned and it's been like a decade and he's sort of standing watching me mow and everything in me is like, I should turn off the mower and talk to Dean. He's sort of looking at me, but I'm like, I got to get this done. I want to get it done by this time. And I'm coming back to him and he started to walk away and I turned off the mower. Hey, Dean, what's up? And we had this spiritual conversation.
3: Wow.
1: He had real interest around something he'd seen on TV about religion. He knows I'm a pastor guy.
3: Sure.
2: Mm-hmm. And before he wasn't interested.
1: Yeah. Anyway, it was inconvenient. It took me 15 more minutes.
2: Yeah.
1: To do the yard than it would have if I hadn't talked to Dean. But it started something because then a week later, he meets me at the mailbox and says, I don't have a Bible. Could you get me a Bible?
3: That's so cool.
1: The Bible I have, I can't understand. Are there like ways you can read it that are better? I'm like, he is on a real journey.
3: Yeah. Mm-hmm.
1: But there's still part of me is like, ah, this is what God's
2: this
1: called us to do.
2: This is our ministry.
1: Love our neighbor. So for me, it's like, do the inconvenient thing.
2: I
1: take
2: like
1: the
2: that.
1: Time and love your neighbor. What about you?
2: I want to have our new neighbors over. We travel a lot, so we're not always home, but they're a young couple. They're from China. They haven't lived here long, and they have a one-year-old, so I'd love to have them over. We've taken them food, but I feel like we're always so busy, and I want to do that.
1: Yeah, I would just say this, McKinney's, you guys inspire us.
2: Thanks, you guys, for all you're doing.
4: Thank you, guys.
3: Thank you.
2: The party with a purpose.
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1: In my vision at night, I looked, and there before me was one like a son of man, coming with the clouds of heaven. He approached the Ancient of Days and was led into his presence. He was given authority, glory, and sovereign power. All nations and people of every language worshipped him. His dominion is an everlasting dominion that will not pass away, and his kingdom is one that will never be destroyed. Daniel 7:13-14.
0: Rhema.cc, speaking words of love to you.
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5: 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Ooh, we're getting through May quickly, aren't we? Anyway, you're tuned to 94.9 Rhema Central Coast with me, Phil. Thank you. 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

On Rima Mornings, that was Dream Lab with Running for Cover. We've got Stan Walker up next. I think my memory serves me correctly. He was an Australian Idol winner from many years ago. Good Christian man. Stan Walker with Unbroken.

0: Here on Sunburnt Souls, we explore life, faith, and our mental well-being. Here to share more is Dave Quack.
1: Mental ill health is such a silent struggle. You can be trying your best, and sometimes it feels like nobody cares and nobody notices. But God actually does care, and not in a cliche Sunday school kind of way. He actually cares. The Bible says he's close to the brokenhearted, and sometimes that's exactly what mental anguish feels like. Like your heart is broken and shattered on the inside. And in that moment, God sees you, not in a religious way or not pointing the finger at you as if you're a naughty girl or boy. He sees you and he's genuinely interested in your well-being, and he cares about the real you, the messy, hurting, worn out you. So if you do feel alone and like nobody else cares, it's that love from God that can carry you through.
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Just give whatever is on your heart. Visit rima.cc or call 4367 4042 and do it now. It's time to thrive and we need your help to do it. Please do it today.